Shalom Aleichem, Alamin. Peace be upon you all. Released in commemoration of Nakba Day, I am humbled to share the debut album from Exiliahu, titled Why Have You Stolen the Blue and White Colors from Our Honest Sky? It is a compilation of songs, each written and recorded in one day, with lyrics drawn primarily from the Yiddish anti-Zionist and anti-imperialist poets of the late 19th century. All proceeds from the album will go directly to my friends from Gaza, fundraising to evacuate their families. To hear it, please visit exiliahu.bandcamp.com. That's E-X-I-L-I-A-H-U. Thank you for listening. Und befreit Palästina. Oimei.

0: 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I'ma keep on talking about it
1: because it's true for me. 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
3: Ice cream man, ice cream man. Can I have this? 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

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My headphones are not up, as is no surprise. Okay, I think we're good. Thanks for your patience, everybody. All right. Hold on. Hello? Yeah, there we go. Okay, I'm always starting the show off on the wrong foot. Always. But here I am. The right foot is back on. I am right-footed as well. So anyways, my name's Anita B. This is my show, Sam Squanch's Hideaway. And I've been doing it forever. It's been a very long time. And all the controls here. Oh, there we go. That's a little better. Okay, all the controls here are a little bit off, but whatever. I'm a little bit off too. I'm driving around like a maniac, like an idiot. Driving from like Cyprus down to here, UBC. I worked a shift up there. In fact, my last scheduled day of the summer season. So it was a little bittersweet. But I mean, you know, it's September. It's September, guys. Oh, I should play Hayden's song in September. That's a great song. Actually, I think I will. That right there, by the way, in case you're curious, was a band I'm really starting to get into. They're called Nation of Language. They're out of Brooklyn. They are a three-piece co-ed band comprised of Ian Richard Devaney, Aiden Noel, and Alex McKay. They've been around since like 2016-ish or so. And yeah, I'm really digging those guys. The songs we just heard of theirs were both singles, and they're both new. So The Conversation and Tougher Than the Rest. Oh yeah, Tougher Than the Rest. That is a Bruce Springsteen cover, in fact. That is correct. All right, I've been sort of like playing around with all the controls here, not quite hitting my stride, but whatever. All right, it's been a while. It's been a really long time since I've done my show. It is today. Like, now my cursor doesn't work. Like, it's just one thing after another. Can you all hear me? I feel like there's a problem. Let me try this mic. Hello? No. Okay. Oh, I know what's going on. Oh, much better. Much better. Okay, let me start all over again. My name is Anita B. My show is called Sam Squanch's Hideaway. I've been doing my show here at CITR since, like, I don't know, since forever. And I'm happy to be back. It's been, I'm going to say it's been about 6 weeks. Yeah, I feel that's about right. 2 weeks ago, I was out of town. I was in, I don't know, Hamilton, Windsor, Detroit. It was a good time. Went to see the family, went to see my Tigers lose. All right, that happened. And then 2 weeks before that, I was out of town as well, actually, on another baseball excursion. That was down in Seattle, where, shocker, I watched my Tigers lose. And I watched, in fact, the Tigers last night and the night before, or at least pieces of the game until I couldn't stomach it anymore. I believe we lost. I think it was 14-1 to Minnesota, like to Minnesota, to the Twins. That's embarrassing. And then the night before, I'm going to say 11 or 12-1 as well. But so I'm counting my boys out. But what can you do? What can you do? It's been a good summer. And speaking of which, today is the first day I'm wearing jeans and they fit me. So I'm happy because, you know, I don't know if you're like me. You're like, oh, I haven't put on pants in months and let's see if this works. But that's good. They fit. I'm happy. I've got some days off and I'm ready to go back to school. School starts September 8th. That's right. The day after Labor Day. Okay. All right. There we go. All right. Now let's continue. I'm going to play us some Joy Division. Yeah, it's been a while. So I'm going to play us something from the album Unknown Pleasures, 1979. It's it sure has been a long time. Ian Curtis, of course, a lead singer who tragically ended his life at the age of 23. Can you imagine? 23. But here we go. The song we're going to hear is, what do I have ready for us? Oh, yeah, Insight. That's what we got, Insight. Okay, it's going to be good.
It's been a while since I played these guys, so I hope you guys enjoy. I'm here until 8, and I'm here every second Wednesday on CITR 101.9 FM. That doesn't work. All right, let me try this again. Vancouver. All right, let's hear. This is Joy Division.

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That is a newer band that I just discovered, and I really like them. They're called Tides Will Turn, and they're actually local, which is kind of interesting. It says that they're from Vancouver, but also Squamish. And in fact, his voice reminds me of Mike Ness's from Social D. So whoever you guys are, well, let's see if I can tell you who they are. I'm sure I can tell you who they are. Well, they're just a bunch of dudes. I don't have their names here. But anyways, guys, Tides Will Turn. Very cool. So there you go. Before that, we heard something from a guy named Dominic Fike. I just discovered this guy. And that song we heard of his is called Wallflower, and it's released as a single. He's got a really interesting story, this Dominic kid. He was born in 95, and he's from Naples, Florida, right? And if you've ever been to Florida, especially Naples, Naples in particular, is incredibly bougie. It's, like, beautiful, and it's moneyed. Like, that is what it is. Like basically, the streets are paved with gold. Like, it's the most, like, obnoxiously, like, snobby sort of Florida city I've experienced, at least, right? My parents were snowbirds in the St. Pete Beach area. I've been around Florida a lot. And it's really sad. He grew up with both parents being addicted to heroin. And it sounds like he had kind of a rough time. I don't know. It must be a strange strange scene there in Naples. But anyways, point is, he's really sort of made it through and has been busy and pretty successful. He played Coachella. I always want to say the A there. And he's doing quite well, so good for him. He's also a rapper, which is of interest. But there you go. That was Dominic Fike. All right. Okay, Joy Division in there before that from the 79 album Unknown Pleasure. We heard Insight. It is 6:59. I'm here for another hour. Much to your pleasure, I'm sure. And I've got a lot of good new stuff coming up. And it's been forever since I've done my show. And I'm just looking forward to chilling. I've just been like constantly on. Like, I feel like I'm like this. I've got this like nonstop motor. And I've been working, doing this, doing that. Like, I've had very little free time. So I'm looking forward to tomorrow and nothing. And just chilling. Because I've been working like up at Cypress, like starting at 8:15. And when you're, you know, coming from East Van, that's, you're getting your ass up early for that stuff. So I'm going to take a little break. All right, coming up now, we have something from the band Venus and the Flytraps. These guys are interesting. They are from Nashville, Tennessee. It seems like there's a lot of sort of cool bands lately, like in the past decade or two out of Nashville, which is pretty awesome. They are best friends, the two. We've got Cece Tomei and Brenna Cassis. And you're going to like this song if you haven't. It's called Misbehavior. And you can find it on their album released last year called Demonette. And there you go. That's what's happening here on CITR 101.9 FM Vancouver.

All right, you are listening to CITR 101.9 FM Vancouver. All right, that was kind of awesome. So basically, I had a request from the lovely Jason for the milkshakes. And the song you wanted, I couldn't find. The song you wanted to be played was, hold on, I have it right here. This is how hard I was looking for it. I forgot the name already. No, I'm just joking. It is called Best Things in Life. All right, so that was a bust. So long story short is I found another song of the Milkshakes called Ambassador of Love, and you can find that on the 19th Nervous Shakedown record of theirs. Now, if you know nothing about the Milkshakes, T-H-E-E Milkshakes, well then you're not alone, because I don't really know much about them. So basically, they're sometimes credited as the Milkshakes, which also confused me. I think maybe that was my problem. I'm just reading here from AI. Look at me. I'm pretending like I know things, but I really don't. I'm artificially intelligent. Anyways, the band, the Milkshakes, were led by Billy Childish and Mickey Hampshire, and they're from Chatham, Kent in England. They disbanded in 84. Now, according to this, though, that song I played was from 1990. So I don't know. Regardless, we heard a song from theirs. That goes out to Jason. Chatham, Kent. I'm laughing because I'm from southwestern Ontario. And we have a city called Chatham, and it's in Kent County. So clearly we are influenced by the English. Well, we were, you know, I don't have to say any more than that. All right, before that. So we heard the Milkshakes. But also, this is very important to know, is I played us, so this is my conciliatory song for Jason. I played us Jonathan Richman, and the song of his I played was Velvet Underground from 1992, from his album I, Jonathan. So because the lovely Jason is a huge Velvet Underground fan, so I figured, well, that'll go out to Jason as well. So there you go. Okay, before that, we heard two from Mao, from the Unforgiving Sounds of, a Mint Records release back in 96. I very much remember that album. I had it on CD. I still do somewhere in my garage, I'm sure, and I was a huge Mao fan. Those three girls were just absolutely cool. Toby, Cece, and of course Nico Case. But anyways, we heard How Does That Grab You, Darling, and then before that, Ms. Lefebvre, and then Venus and the Flytraps. Holy moly, I think I told you about that. Those guys are out in Nashville, so a new vaguely new song of theirs. Okay, and we've got more new stuff coming up. We've got Car Seat Headrest. Let's see, what song do I have for us? Well, Car Seat Headrest. I was typing everything in, and then apparently, look at that. Didn't include the song name because I'm a genius. Okay, let's try this again. Let's go back. Car Seat Head Rest. These guys currently are in Seattle. They're in Seattle, originally from, I'm going to say some like the East Coast-ish. I'll come back with more details on that. Oh, yeah, Joe Drives Again. How can I forget that? We're going to be hearing the song Joe Drives Again from their new album released in May, Teen of Denial, Joe's Story. That is what is happening here. I love these guys. They're so great. I hope you enjoy this as well. The station, of course, is CITR 101.9 FM Vancouver. My show here is Sam Squanch's Hideaway, and I just happen to be Anita B. So take a listen here to the new Car Seat Headrest, and hopefully it works for you. Or don't. Let's try that again. Maybe that's not going to work. Silence, sound of silence, more like. All right, here we go. Finally.

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0: Old or New Testament?
1: I think the New Testament.
0: The question is, Pilate. Remember Pilate from the New Testament?
1: What's Pilate? He fiddled while...
0: Yeah, no, well, just a minute. Let me ask the question, then you can give me the answer, okay? Did Pilate want Jesus to be crucified?
1: Pontius Pilate washed his hands of it.
0: So did he want him to be crucified?
1: Yeah.
0: No. No. No.
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That is killer. That is Nervous Talk from Vancouver from 2015 with Different Person. And you can find that on their self-titled album. Love those guys. Let's see. Nervous Talk is Joel. It's Shane, Todd, and Trevor. Joel, I don't think lives in Vancouver anymore. I believe he's like moved back to Alberta. I mean, I know he did, unless he's back. Really cool guy. I played in a very brief-lived band. It was a CITR sort of all-star thing that we put together. A bunch of sort of bands were put together, and we played, we played a show. Anyways, Joel and I were in the same band. That's how I got to know him. All right, that was Nervous Talk. Awesome, awesome. Before that, we heard something from Linda Lindas. Those guys are amazing. Those guys are from Southern California, I believe L.A., and they've been around for a few years, considering they're like babies. They got their start in high school. They were so young, and they still are so young. We heard something from their very new album called Gotta Get Out, Everybody Told Me. That was just released August 28th, and interestingly enough, the song I played just before that, Interpol, their new album, The Mirror Weighs a Ton, was released on the same day, August 28th. Interpol, awesome, awesome. That song is Wings on Fire. I hope you enjoyed it. I sure did. All right. Now we're going to, I don't know. I seem to be going back to the year 2015 for some reason. I'm going to be playing us something from the Vancouver band, The Slow Learners. I love this song so much. It is When I Was Fun, and you can find it on their, again, 2015 album, Grow On You. I saw these guys live a couple times. They really, really put on a good show. And if you're not sure who they are, these guys have been around a bunch of different bands. So Slow Learners are John Johnston. He's a singer-guitarist. He's been in, again, a bunch of different bands. Sean is the bassist, and drummer is Penny Joe Buckner. Anyways, they're so great. So I have not played this song in ages. This was like my favorite song of that time frame. And here we go. Let's go back to 2015 with Slow Learners here on CITR 101.9 FM Vancouver. Oh, and in case you're curious, my show here is called Sam Squanch's Hideaway, and I'm Anita B.

All right, of course you're listening to CITR. What other station would you be listening to? That was killer. Love it, love it, love it. The Slow Learners with When I Was Fun. All right, now it is time for weather. I'm very excited. I think I've been in just a downer mood because the weather's so, like, blue and dark and ugh. So let's see. Do we have more of this typical fall Vancouver weather ahead? I don't know. Let's see. Today is Wednesday, correct? Tomorrow is Thursday, September 3rd. And look at that. A mix of sun and cloud. 30% chance of showers in the morning. Wind light. But then it will be picking up a bit. All right, there we go. So it looks okay. It's like a mixed bag, 19 degrees, 30% chance of showers. All right, it's Thursday. Friday, a mix of sun and cloud, 20 degrees Celsius, which, if you're not sure, if you're listening from the States, 68 degrees Fahrenheit. I just know that. All right, then we hit the weekend. Saturday looks kind of gross. 40% chance of showers and 19 as your high. Ugh, okay. Okay, whatever. That's that. Okay, let's see what else we all listened to. Okay, so that was Slow Learners. We heard Nervous Talk and Linda Linnes. I told you all that, right? Okay, well, let's get into this next band. This next band, The Nerves, are pretty cool. These guys, they're a power pop trio in existence from 1974 to 78. Now, they are from, I believe they're from California. Let's just make sure. Let's make sure I know this. Do I know this? Where? Let me Google this. Where are The Nerves from? I should know this. I'm not winning at my Rock and Roll Jeopardy at the moment, are we? The Nerves from band. We're not talking about some ganglion nerves. Okay, we're talking. I was right. San Francisco. Okay, so they are from California. Oh, but then they later moved to LA. So yeah, I was right. Okay, cool. Let's go back. And what can I tell you? Okay, so this is interesting. So Third Man Records out of Detroit, you know, that is Jack White's label, have re-released this song of The Nerves. It's called When You Find Out. It was remastered by a guy in Detroit and then again re-released by Motown's Third Man Records. So let's take a listen to it. This is a great song. I love it. So anyways, hopefully you love it too. Here we are. When You Find Out. It's a single, but again, from like the mid-70s. But you're going to love it if you don't already. Okay, here we go. Why am I trying to sell you guys? I don't know. Okay, here we go. The station is CITR 101.9 FM Vancouver.

I don't always know what you're saying from the album Shots. That is Lady Hawk. I love that record from 2000 and I'm going to say eight, something like that. Was it 2008 already? There you go. That was, again, a local band Lady Hawk. Originally from Kelowna, I believe, like from the interior. Before that, we heard something from New York City band Quicksand, who are playing in mid-September downtown Vancouver at that place. Look it up. I'm going to the show. So there you go, Quicksand. I love those guys. They have a new album out. We heard the title track from it, Bring on the Psychics. So awesome. Before that, we heard local band. Oh, no, not local band. We heard The Nerves. That's right. California band The Nerves with their re-released single, When You Find Out. All right. When you find out about this next story, it's kind of wacky. So I'm going to play us the single, the surviving single from Waves and Say Anything. They had a collaboration, like a collab album. Waves has done that before. They did it with Cloud Nothings, a collab album, and or at least a collab LP. I believe it had four or five songs on it, and it was so good. Some of my favorite songs ever. Waves / Cloud Nothings. Now, here's where it gets weird. They were doing the same. Okay, so just last month, or July, I guess, Nate Williams of Waves announced a joint album, as I was saying, with Say Anything, the band Say Anything, called Cherry Soda. Except what ended up happening is that there were a bunch of allegations that the lead singer, Max Bemis, from Say Anything, was sending inappropriate messages to underage fans. Oh, no. So Nathan got upset and he was like, screw this. We are not going to release that record. But there's a song. There is a song of theirs that has been released that was to be a part of this Cherry Soda record. And I'm going to play it. It's called Still Alive. And that is it. I'm still alive. If you're listening to this, hopefully you're alive. Maybe you're a ghost. I don't know. Maybe you're in another dimension. Anyways, that is that. The time is 7:57. I'm going to leave us with this song again, Waves and Say Anything here on CITR. I'll be back in a couple of weeks with my show, Sam Squanch's Hideaway. It's every second Wednesday from 6:30 until 8. I'm Anita B. And that is the deal. So I guess the next time I'll be back, 14 plus 2 is 16, the 16th of September. All right, guys, have yourselves a good night. And this here is what I was trying to tell you. Waves, Say Anything. Boom.

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This is your host, Miles, speaking. Welcome back to Sonic Spill. Today, it is just me. It's going to be kind of a filler episode. We all low-key forgot that we had Sonic Spill today. So, normally I'm banned from the control panel, but it's okay, because today you are in good hands. I have a trained musical ear, and Picasso is back at the conducting booth. I'm just going to play some wacky tunes today. Won't be that much discussion. Maybe I'll add some commentary if I feel like it. So without further ado, let's get started. If I can figure out how to work this thing.

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1: Hey everyone, what you just listened to was Fate Accompli by Curve and Strut by KMFDM. I think Curve used to get a lot more attention on college radio stations in the 90s, but I haven't heard them too much recently. There are actually a couple versions of that, of the first song I listened to floating around. I think the CD ones and the ones on their Bandcamp are like the original mixing versions, which aren't too great. Like, it just sounds like there's the audio, the dynamic range of the audio is quite limited, so the mixing just sounds like a little off. And I think the one on YouTube actually is the remixed version, which I think sounds a lot better. I don't really have that much else to say about it. Strut's pretty cool. I'll probably come back after a couple of ads because everyone loves advertisements. But maybe, yeah. Okay, enjoy your ads.
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1: Hi guys, I've decided that I want to play folk music, so this episode will be folk music until further notice. Let's start off with something pretty epic. I got some Bulgarian folk music. We have the Bulgarian State Television Female Choir. This is off the album Le Mystère de Voix Bulgare. Basically, there was this, like, Swiss dude in, like, the 60s and 70s was, like, we thought they sounded really cool, and he spent, like, 15 years recording these collections from the Bulgarian State Television Female Choir. And I actually found these tracks off of a 4AD compilation album. These were actually, like, kind of a big deal back in the day. A lot of, like, artists drew inspirations from these recordings. It's been critically acclaimed by artists like Elizabeth Fraser from the Cocteau Twins and David Bowie. But I have two tracks coming up. We have, okay, I can't speak Bulgarian, but we have, I think it's Pilense Pe, followed by Kaval's Fury. And I hope you enjoy these tracks.

And welcome back. That was the Bulgarian State Television Female Choir. Those are some pretty interesting. I like it because it sounds quite ethereal. Some fun fact is that Kenji Kawai based the soundtrack of The Ghost in the Shell off of these albums. What he did was basically they took the style of music and kind of transposed it with Japanese lyrics for his purposes. Well, not like, he didn't like convert the lyrics, but he just wrote new music based off of those recordings. I can play probably a clip from The Ghost in the Shell. This track is called Making of a Cyborg. This is from the original Ghost in the Shell soundtrack, so you can see sort of the inspiration here.

So yeah, that's pretty cool. Probably gonna go back to playing folk music from now on. I'm gonna go back to the Merry Times. This is Farewell to Nova Scotia by Stompin' Tom Connors. And we'll see, I don't know what I'm gonna play next, but I'll figure it out. So, see you later.

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0: Yeah, I just realized that what I said in the past segment might have sounds kind of bad. I'm very sorry if it was interpreted in a different way than I meant. But I was gonna play another song now. This is actually really like this song, so put your ears close to your radios, 'cause it's cool and awesome.

I can't believe this. Yo, I can't believe this. Yo, I cannot believe this. It's just, oh my God. I can't believe this. Yo, I can't believe this. Yo, I cannot believe this. Yo, let me tell you something. Once again, this crap keeps happening. Feeling like I took 4 shots to the abdomen. Cause every time I think I came across some divine luck, reality reminds me how much life sucks. So here I am again, screaming like a whiny brat. Cause I had the nerve to think someone could like me back. Whatever.

believe this. Yo, I cannot believe this. It's just, oh my God. I can't believe this. Yo, I can't believe this. Yo,

can't believe this. Yo, I can't believe this. Yo, I cannot believe this. It's just, oh my God, I can't believe this. Yo, I can't believe this. Yo, I cannot.

0: can't believe this. Yo, I can't believe this. Yo, I cannot believe this. It's just, oh my God, I can't believe this. Yo, I can't believe this. Yo, I cannot believe this. Oh my God.
1: Okay, that was Oh My God by Master Artisan. I actually like really love this one. I think it has like a lot to say about like heartbreak and stuff. And it also has just like such commentary on the like imperfect neo-futurist pop quasi-mentalism escapisms of postmodernist identity regressions as anti-empirical misinterpretations of nihilism with regard to deconstructivist biomechanomorphisms or understanding qualitative superstring paradox, free-feeding Big Bang sentimentality, the face of neural network stimulation and the anomaly of contemporary procedural analysis and the recalcitrance of systemic deliberation with regards to the phenomenology of integrated microcircuitry and electronic transmissions of encrypted information, or sustaining the art of perspective as illusion through a meditative observation of the universal dynamism, preferential acceptances of established objectification of innate structures, and meeting an extensive and intimate exploration of the vast complexities of self and environment, and an unmitigated categorization of impulses and experiences which are both intrinsic and apparently unique to sentient creatures with an inherent impassioned proclivity to the efficacious presentation of expressible knowledge of communication, a deterministically cautious propensity of the semi-congruous of emotional maturity and psychological awareness, the stability of and preservation with a persistent inclination of heightened sensibilities of detachedly informant empathy and comprehensive recognition of instinctual and cognitive behaviors, and the significance and the necessities thereof with a formal examination of order, the biophysical and neurophysical constituents of living organisms, their interrelational associations with respect to stimuli, positions, or other organisms, possessions, dominions, or maintaining an authoritative and thorough collective documentation. But my friends don't share the same sentiment, and they have the nerve to argue with me. But Miles, what, the words that are coming out of your mouth, they don't make any sense. You're just spewing you're just spewing a pseudo-intellectual word salad. Thinking about this is just making me mad. So I'm just going to play the next song. It's called Le Coeur au bout des doigts by Jacqueline Taibe. Something. If I can figure it out.
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1: My bad. It's kind of awkward. Sure. What's your favorite color, you guys?

Okay, guys, I'm back. 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Question, maybe. 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Bye-bye.

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McCabe. It's not the worst place, but I'm fucking bored. 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

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Heart is palpitating wildly. But I'm thinking about coming round to just lying down.

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Peace be upon you all. 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That's E-X-I-L-I-A-H-U. 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

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You are listening to CITR 101.9 FM in Vancouver on the traditional, ancestral, and unceded territory of the Musqueam, Squamish, and Tsleil-Waututh people.

0: welcome back, my friends, to the show that never ends. 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Broadcasting from the unceded Musqueam Territory at the University of beautiful British Columbia. I'm Michael McCall.
1: And I'm Zachary Adam Eisenheimer.
0: And we're back with another packed podcast. It's going to be a shorter show this week. No, it really is. But do remember when I say it's a shorter show, that's just 2 hours instead of three.
1: I'll believe you.
0: Everyone else, it's a long show.
1: I'll believe you when I see it or hear it.
0: With the midweek game, I thought, let's just bang this one out and then I'll maybe bang another one out later in the week. Maybe it's an extra show or something, just to get everyone all hyped up, because the Whitecaps are red hot right now and extending their lead at the top of the MLS West. We'll get into all of that in this part of the show.
1: Extending could be the theme of the week for them.
0: We'll talk about that in this part of the show. Part two, we'll look ahead to the Montreal game on Wednesday and the latest in the comings and goings, Whitecaps, transfers, loan deals, everything like that in part two. And then part three, chat a little bit of CPL, some of it with Whitecaps connections, talk a little bit national team as well. And of course, we'll sprinkle in some wonderful music along the way. So it should be another fun show. Looking forward to this one. And I've had quite a quiet week, actually. I've kind of thought, it's been a busy summer. Let's just chill for a little bit this week. You, of course, decided you'd need to see as many games as possible. So you spoke last week that you were heading down over the border. You wanted to see Robert Lewandowski playing MLS. And he did the business for you. A goal and an assist.
1: Yeah. I wanted my son to see him. I've seen him play before. I've seen him play against MLS before, actually, because he played and scored in the MLS All-Star game.
0: Oh, was that the 2014 one?
1: Yeah. That was like just when he joined Bayern, I believe.
0: Did Kirk enjoy getting to see him?
1: Did you enjoy it, buddy? He just gives the multiple nods. it was really nice just to go down. We were sitting like right in the corner where the players come out too. That was kind of nice.
0: Oh, I should have given you my sun hat that I got at the Cascadia game.
1: Well, I wasn't pro sounder at this game. So.
0: Well, it's all right. I've ripped the sounders thing off the hat. It's just a hat now.
1: That could have caused me problems for other reasons.
0: Oh, yes. For anyone that doesn't know or didn't get a hat at that game, it was the Pride hat. So I guess pulling the Sounders Pride logo off it does look like it's a hate crime. Yeah. I just did it because I didn't want any Sounders thing. It's still got a nice like rainbow rim.
1: There you go.
0: It's a joke there. I won't go there.
1: We were down in the corner and it was nice. It was good. The biggest disappointment on that was no Waterman on the pitch. Didn't make the starting 11.
0: That's why they gave up so many goals.
1: That's true. But yeah, did you hear the crowd announce, Kirk? I didn't hear the crowd announce. It looked like it must have been at least the same as the Whitecaps game, like at least 30.
0: Yeah, it looked a decent crowd. It was a pretty good performance from the Sounders in spells.
1: You could see where they spent that money on Jovalich.
0: Oh, wow. Yes.
1: The first goal was okay, good. But that second goal was...
0: Yeah, that was class.
1: That's the side we were in, so it was, yeah.
0: Like, they had some good moments, but when Chicago kind of found their rhythm, you knew they were going to get the equalizer the first time around, and then you thought, oh, they're going to push on now. But the halftime just came at the worst time for them.
1: Yeah, that's a fair assessment.
0: And then they left it late, but I thought, I need to watch it back. Like, just from the first time seeing it and even the replay, I thought Lua was offside with the header.
1: Yeah, I haven't actually watched it back, but
0: They did review it, so he obviously wasn't. But to my naked eye, when I was watching, I was like, oh, that's coming back, sadly.
1: Yeah, and nicer than his goal probably was his assist on the first goal.
0: Yeah. His header wasn't as good as Eddie Recampo's.
1: No.
0: He's no Eddie Recampo.
1: You did tell me that right away, which I thought was funny. But no, it was great.
0: Because you spoiled the first goal because you were ahead of me and I hadn't seen it yet.
1: Chatsky said the same thing. it was just nice to see him play, and I spent a lot of the game just like watching him, like his runs and what he, how he was engaging with the play, which was enjoyable. And yeah, a goal and an assist. So now I think I've seen him play live 4 times, and I think he scored 3 times. And the fourth game where he didn't score, he missed a penalty.
0: Oh, I was looking at like my commentary schedule, and I've got a weekend free where I could
1: Chicago?
0: go to Montreal for
1: Oh, yeah.
0: the Canada Peru game and then go to
1: Oh.
0: Chicago.
1: For the, like,
0: So
1: the Chicago rescheduled match?
0: yeah, 'cause it's on the Tuesday. So I'm weighing that option up,
1: But
0: but I could
1: like I
0: also go
1: said,
0: down to LAFC.
1: yeah, but then I also said,

0: percent more are done, we kind of like let off. And I feel like with some of the news that's come out over the last number of weeks, it's been like, oh, Vegas isn't a real option because they don't want to pay the extra money. And oh, it looks like there's going to be a deal with the government around a stadium and blah, blah, or running the BC Place or whatever. But I feel like for some people, they're maybe taking their foot off the gas in terms of their what posting, their attending events, whatever, kind of showing their support for the Save the Caps movement. And what I would say is, yeah, I don't know how this is all going to play out in timelines and all these kinds of things, but what I would say is, if you care about this, don't let up. It's never good to let up. You don't let up until there's like a signed agreement and like and you know exactly what the future you
1: Well,
0: know the
1: yeah,
0: future
1: because
0: exactly what it should be.
1: there's a lot of, what's the word I'm looking for? There's a lot of chatter. That's not the word I'm looking for. But there's been positive, there's been negative stuff that's been doing the rounds this week. And my understanding is that there's not been any movement either way. And the positive and the negative are not actually accurate necessarily either way. So I keep saying patience. And I know it's hard. But as Zach says, we need to keep the pressure on. We need to show to everyone how committed we are, that the team has to stay here. Don't take your foot off the gas.
0: And so I don't say this to be negative or Debbie Downer or anything, but again, the Caps aren't saved yet, right? If your goal was to save the Caps aren't saved yet, so don't stop in what you're doing. So if it's
1: Well, yeah, actually, that's a good point, because also when all this stuff was coming out about, oh, the stadium's signed, blah, blah, blah, that doesn't save the team from moving.
0: No.
1: That just has somewhere for them to play and make some more money. They still have to find new owners. And I think a lot of folk were forgetting that. And they're
0: Yeah.
1: like, oh, Caps are saved.
0: So
1: No, even if this BC Place deal gets over the line, it's an important step. It doesn't mean the team is saved.
0: yeah, and one of the good things about the Save the Caps movement is this has been something that's been broader than like the general admission supporter section or the supporters groups or whatever, which are really, really vital and really, really important. But this has spread obviously way beyond that. It needs to kind of continue to go until the objective is met. Being in Seattle, they had two Save the Cap banners still hanging up, one right in front of me, which I saw the lady come and take it down in like stoppage time, and then one hanging in front of the ECS. And then people need to keep putting up pressure and reminders. One of the cool things at that Sounders game was is it again, I was sitting in a different spot. So the ECS vibe, obviously I didn't have the glass blocking the sound, like in the press box. But also just they felt, I mean, maybe it was a Saturday 1:30 kickoff, but it also felt much fuller and much louder and much more engaged. One of the things
1: Also, it
0: that
1: was a better performance.
0: I mean that too, yeah. But even at the very beginning, like when it was like, hey, we're crap. We've been crap. But one of the things I enjoyed is at halftime, I sent you a picture of this thing, Mike. At halftime, they held up a banner. A few of their people, a few of their leaders, it looked
1: Oh, I didn't
0: like,
1: know that was at
0: held up.
1: halftime.
0: It was at halftime. It was during the half. They just held up a white banner on poles with black, normal lettering, and it just said "About Damn Time." And I believe, I haven't researched this, but I believe the reference is what is it, 5 or 6 years where they
1: Five
0: have.
1: years that they had never made a summer signing.
0: Summer signing, and now they bring in Jovalich, and the banner was even more pretty because he had scored. Oh, he scored one goal at that point because the second goal came in the second half. But yeah, and that kind of like again, it's not. I don't think there's any. It's a banner that maybe could be viewed as harsh, but I think it's the truth spoken in love. And so I think to say the Caps people, both the kind of official people and the people who are just a part of the movement. Need to continue to do that, to express themselves in love towards their club, to see this thing through, and no one should let up because you have good vibes about how X, Y, or Z is going. Keep going until the race is complete, till the goal is accomplished.
1: Last thing, kind of around that, is you owe me money.
0: Well, for what thing now?
1: Well, apart from the World Cup tickets that you still haven't paid for, but I
0: Wait,
1: know I said I was going to have you as my beneficiary in the will, but it's like I'd still like the money before I go.
0: who? Well, we didn't bet on something, did we?
1: No,
0: Oh.
1: I need to buy a new phone. Because you made me throw mine onto the concrete by sending me a video of the Sounders fans doing fight and win.
0: Yeah.

0: thought you'd enjoy that.
1: I couldn't see the weirdly looking makeup guy,
0: He's
1: but
0: no,
1: was
0: he's not there anymore.
1: ah.
0: It's funny, they still do it, but they don't do very long. They do it really like once or twice, and that's
1: One
0: it.
1: second is too long.
0: It's a classic. To me, I don't dislike it the way people do because it's a classic German football chant, right? Like, yeah. Unlike a few of our other listeners, I was disappointed that you didn't take me up on the opportunity to join our Bundesliga fantasy.
1: Yeah, it's like, as I explained to you, I don't do the fantasy football in the leagues I do watch.
0: I haven't done it for years. The reason I'm doing it is because my son's been doing it for a few years. He'd be like, "Hey, you should join me," and I've been like, "Yeah." It's crazy. You don't even have to pick it. You don't have to pick a team if you want. The computer will pick a team for you to start, and you can keep it if you want. But anyways, I also realized after 1 week, though, one, I didn't read the rules of how everything works nowadays. But fantasy football, since the last time I did it 10 years ago or however long ago, is drastically different. Players on the bench score points. I didn't know that.
1: My idea of
0: Would have had a,
1: fantasy
0: I would have had a
1: football.
0: way
1: What
0: more
1: players on the
0: diversified
1: bench
0: team.
1: score
0: Yeah,
1: points?
0: players on the bench get points.
1: Like when they come on?
0: No, I think like your
1: Well,
0: bench
1: just for
0: players.
1: sitting on the bench.
0: No, like your bench players.
1: Aha.
0: You like if I so you have like 15 players or something.
1: Okay.
0: So your bench players get you points. Where in the
1: So they
0: past,
1: have to have still played.
0: yeah, they have
1: Right.
0: to
1: Oh,
0: earn
1: right.
0: points.
1: Okay. Right.
0: Like in the past, if you hadn't chosen to be in your starting 11, when I, back in the day when I used to do it, if you didn't put them in your starting 11, you didn't get their points. Whereas I think they're, you tell me they're getting points, right, Kirk? Yeah, Kirk says they're getting points. So my team is a little more. I have a couple top heavy guys and then guys who are cheap because they're never going to see the field for their clubs, and that's
1: See,
0: not the strategy.
1: I was like, well, if they're on the bench for a game and they get points, I'm going to stick Zendejas into my MLS starting 11.
0: You're talking about the Whitecaps' third keeper?
1: Yeah.
0: Yeah.
1: He was the only player I could think of that has never come into a game, so that was just the first thing. So nothing against Zendejas, who
0: No.
1: incidentally is a great guy. And
0: Wonderful dude.
1: if you
0: Yeah.
1: see him at training, you see exactly why he's on the squad. He's like absolutely great to have around the team.
0: But
1: I mean,
0: anyways,
1: my
0: shout
1: idea of
0: out.
1: fantasy football is dreaming of a team of Dave Morris.
0: Hey, that's a beautiful. I was looking at a picture of Dave Morris and me and his brother earlier today.
1: I was actually thinking, watching, this is genuine, watching the Sounders Chicago game, I thought the Whitecaps' new song should be We All Dream of a Team of New Who's, a Team of New Who's.
0: Yeah, he's genuinely awkward.
1: Yeah, I said to you, the first goal, the players are all celebrating. He comes flying in with a kung fu kick, misses everybody, as you'd expect. And I was like, what are you doing?
0: Yeah, he's and then he came back and he was like on the way back, he was like chirping our guys about how he wanted the ball or
1: The
0: runs or
1: commentators
0: whatever.
1: were like raving about him getting forward and what a great player he was, and the fans love him. I'm like,
0: The
1: what?
0: fans do love him.
1: Yeah.
0: That is true. But though I do want to say thanks to who's in from our so Chris, I believe Chris Harrop, the Chadsky, and who oh Ian McHugh. That's one I'm excited about. And then Kirk and me, a couple dudes you don't know. And then another dude you don't know. Yeah. So there's right now
1: And
0: there's
1: all
0: eight.
1: these dudes that the listeners don't know.
0: No, yeah. And they're probably not, they're not gonna listen to this, so it doesn't matter. But those three dudes,
1: Hey, Ian listens to this.
0: no, though, yeah, those three dudes will
1: Oh.
0: listen. The other dudes, that's why I didn't say
1: Oh,
0: their
1: yeah.
0: name, because
1: Okay.
0: they're anyways. I'm having fun getting crushed in Bundesliga fantasy football.
1: I'm here for it. Put you in your place.
0: Yeah.
1: I hope Kirk destroys you.
0: He's faux celebrating over there now because you said that.
1: Well, he's always been my, as I've said before, he's always been my favourite child of yours.
0: That's too bad on a week like this because my daughter did get older this week, so
1: Oh, did you give her the good news that we're going to sponsor her school team? Has she come around on that idea yet?
0: no, she definitely does not like your whole mascot idea thing.
1: Oh, that. So, we will get talking about cats in a sec. So, Zach's daughter's school were looking for sponsorship. And I was like, hey, why don't we sponsor the team? And Zach's daughter, Lizza, was not for that. So my new idea was, why don't you be one of those mascots that walks out hand in hand with the players? I'll sponsor you to do that. But she's not up for that either.
0: No, definitely not. Absolutely not. She, well, yeah. Well, actually, her coach might listen. He follows all this stuff online.
1: Hey,
0: I don't
1: we'll sponsor the team.
0: know. Yeah. Mr. Heath. Mr. Heath, if you're, I don't think, like you said to me, Michael, I don't think Mr. Heath can have a sponsor where, what is it? What does
1: Well,
0: your advisor
1: this
0: say?
1: is what I thought. On the front of the jersey, you've got AFTN in big letters, and then
0: I don't.
1: underneath, not suitable for minors.
0: I don't think they're looking for a jersey sponsor for I don't know that AFTN would be a right fit for a high school team.
1: It could be taught in school, an educational device. If you don't do well at school, you could end up like him. Let this be a warning. I could come in and give a talk, probably have to be by Zoom because I don't have the clearance. But yeah, we'll pursue all these ideas, just spitballing a little bit here.
0: All joking aside, Mr. Heath is awesome and does a really good job of running an awesome program out at out here at Bateman Secondary School for the men
1: And
0: and for
1: trying to
0: the
1: get his
0: women.
1: daughter more minutes on the team.
0: No. Oh my. Yeah.
1: Let's start talking Whitecaps. Not even time to talk Australian traitors this episode. Last two episodes this week should be good.
0: Oh yeah. No, we need to say that the guy who last week we were both raving about and his strategy, which we thought was brilliant, and that
1: Yes.
0: I've never seen anyone actually play it that way, unfortunately did blow up in his face.
1: Very much so.
0: We won't tell you how. If you
1: No.
0: watch the show, you can probably guess, but yeah.
1: Episode 8 wasn't that great an episode, I don't think, in general.
0: Episode 7 was really good.
1: But I do find as it gets into the closing, sometimes episodes 8 and 9 in the shows aren't great. You kind of know what direction it's going. Not 100% sure I do know where this
0: No,
1: series is going.
0: no.
1: Got my suspicions.
0: And to me, the stuff we've seen so far makes it like super memorable and one of the more enjoyable ones I think I've ever watched.
1: Yeah. I still think we're going to get to the end and a traitor is going to turn on traitor in the final, but we'll see.
0: Could happen.
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2: 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Broadcasting from the unceded Musqueam Territory at the University of beautiful British Columbia. Let's start talking Whitecaps for this part. And as mentioned at the start, the Whitecaps have extended their lead at the top of the MLS West. 3-0 win over Sporting Kansas City. It wasn't the free-flowing destruction that I had hoped for. My prediction going into this was 6-0, but part of me was really hoping we could get that famous 8-goal victory and set the record in MLS.
3: See, this reminds me of like last year, where like everything was like almost every kick and almost every call with the Whitecaps away, and you'd be like, yeah, but it should have been two more goals or whatever. It's like, dude, they won 3-0 away from home. In a convincing fashion. I mean, maybe as dominant as everyone would want it, but it was convincing.
2: At the end of the game, Caitlin had come in from the kitchen and she went, oh, is it over? I was like, yeah, a bit disappointed in that. And she's like, oh, what was the score? I went, they won 3-0. And she's like, okay.
3: She's like, what's wrong with you, Michael?
2: You've become a bit entitled. But that is what they've done to me. I thought, having watched Sporting Kansas City games over the course of this year, and some of the fans were going into this going, I'm at the stage now, I don't even know what to expect.
3: Yeah.
2: I think SKC can come out of this feeling a little bit upbeat in some regards, because they put in a fairly good defensive display. In the first half in particular, I thought Mosquera for Sporting Kansas City was excellent. Mm. He was the player of the game for the first half for me. He was like breaking everything up for the Whitecaps. And I'm partly joking when I was saying I was disappointed, but I did think we could get more. But the way it was going, I thought I tempered my expectations at halftime and I said 3 or 4, and it was 3 in the end. What you can't question is this was a professional, a workmanlike performance from the Whitecap. They showed their usual patience. They didn't try to force anything.
3: No.
2: Even when they're struggling to find a way through, they don't divert away from their game plan, from their MO. And you know, they'll get the breakthrough at some point. And if they get the first, a couple more is going to follow. And that's how it played out.
3: Absolutely.
2: I like that they don't try and force things. And we've spoken about this before, so we won't repeat ourselves too much. But the patience shown from them, yeah, maybe Thomas Mueller was getting a bit frustrated, like me, that it wasn't the 8 towards the end as he was yelling at folk. It's like, I didn't want you to make that run. I still love seeing that. And there was a bit in the second half, he had just yelled at someone that hadn't made the run that he wanted. And they're 3-0 up at that point. And the camera was right on him and he's like mumbling away to himself as he runs away. Love that. And it's keeping everything at a high standard. But yeah, the patience shown from them, it's hard to teach. It has to be in you because it was so easy to deviate from your game plan.
3: Yeah, and it like I said, it reminds me of last year a lot, where it feels like they're kind of getting back on track where they want to be. That we saw it earlier in this season as well, where they're kind of just so confident in what they wanted to do and how they wanted to go about it, that no little moments could put them off that, could distract.
2: And there's
3: And
2: been the wobble since the return, as we talked about.
3: yeah, that's been the one thing this year where the concerning period, I think, has been longer and more concerning than it was last year.
2: Yeah, there was
3: But
2: a
3: they're also.
2: bit in June last year, and then they steadied the ship. Now we didn't have a June, so I guess this was our
3: Yeah,
2: June.
3: that's
2: So
3: true.
2: maybe it's
3: Touché.
2: just this point of the season.
3: It could simply just be that. But yeah,
2: And thankfully, three of the games were in the League's Cup, so it didn't really matter a shit.
3: I think that's the other big part of it, is that, yeah, those results don't mean anything to anyone. And yeah,
2: Oh,
3: those games served other
2: yeah.
3: purposes.
2: Talking of that,
3: Oh,
2: I
3: I know
2: was
3: you're going to.
2: very. I find it hilarious that it's four Lega Emeki teams in the semis.
3: Yeah, it feels like in a World Cup year where you might want this to be more the other way around, one of the reasons for this tournament to exist seems to be a massive failure for the league, unfortunately.
2: Well, like even if you look at the four teams that made it to the quarterfinals, it's teams that's struggling at the bottom of the conferences as well. And no surprise then that they lost in the quarterfinals. But what I liked about it, the joy that I took from it is, and I know it's not going to happen, and it's just wishful thinking on my end, but it's so nice to think that the league might think, oh, maybe we need to rethink this, because if we're going to get humiliated in the Champions Cup and this, maybe we don't want to put so much onus on it and then have it as just like a midweek throwaway competition or a pre-season tournament.
3: Yeah, that's definitely wishful thinking on your
2: Yeah.
3: part.
2: It'd also be nice if you let clubs opt in if they want to be in or opt out if they want to opt out. Obviously, the bonuses, as we talked about, but
3: Play a role, yeah.
2: yeah. So this game, there was two changes to the starting lineup for Jesper. Ralf Priso out with an ankle injury. They hope he might be good to go for Wednesday against Montreal. So it's not serious, serious.
3: Aside to that, how important would it be for him to play in terms of I don't know, him being Canadian?
2: There's
3: Would be it
2: that,
3: would be it
2: but
3: would be
2: you've got
3: helpful.
2: Isaac Bomer, you've got Jevan Badwal.
3: You got a Lumi, will count.
2: You've got Alumi, you've got Gerasimenkov, who,
3: Right.
2: although he plays for Moldova, he qualifies as Canadian. So you've got those options. I mean, I think that is.
3: Plus Sam, maybe Sam gets
2: Oh,
3: the
2: actually,
3: start.
2: yeah, I do think Sam will get the start in this one. And I wouldn't be surprised to see Ryan get the start, but that's preempting what we'll talk about in the
3: Sorry,
2: next part.
3: I didn't mean to jump ahead.
2: I know I just got carried away there talking about that. But I mean, I think the lineup for this also, there was a little look ahead to Wednesday because Sabi dropped out and Caicedo come in. And I think it's because he wants to have Sabi get the start on Wednesday. And Caicedo came in and was excellent, especially in the first half. And we'll come to his big input in a sec. I was worried at one point because obviously you've only got your two centre backs right now in Matty and Tristan, and they were both starting. And then Tristan took a really hard ball to the face, and I was like, oh, if he has to go off for a concussion, we don't have another centre back.
3: Yeah, well, what would have been the plan then? Because
2: I think they
3: Ramirez
2: may have
3: played.
2: put Gerasimenkov maybe in there.
3: Because Ramirez has got what? He got some time this weekend at
2: Yeah, so
3: Benfica.
2: Ramirez got, he played the first half today for WFC2. Didn't have a lot to do, to be honest, because Sporting KC2 mirroring. I mean, you want your second team to mirror the first team, but in this case, maybe not so much. Then they lost 5-1. Yeah, they didn't have a shot on target in the first half, and Ramirez didn't have a lot to do, but he looked composed, organised, good at directing the other guys, and wasn't taking any shit at corners as well. He was like pushing guys out the way and stuff. So he looks good. I didn't, when I mentioned that he was playing, I didn't want to put this in my tweet, but I did have flashbacks of Basti Schonlo from last year
3: Yeah, I was
2: coming
3: thinking
2: to
3: that.
2: play for WFC2, getting an injury and then being out for the rest of the season. So it looks like he came through this unscathed. So that was good.
3: Huge bonus.
2: Yes, always is. But this game against KC, MLS wise, it was an uncharacteristic start from the Whitecaps. Both teams, there was a lot of misplaced passes. But on the Whitecap side of things as well, there was a lot of underhit passes that gave us some Yohei Hartitaka moments.
3: Yes, there were.
2: But reacted very quickly to come off his line, which he had to because the balls were not reaching him. Tate had it, Tristan had it. And again, I was like, is it again, the pitch? Or? Yeah,
3: I think there's got to be an element of that involved in the adjusting to, you know, playing on a surface that you're not normally playing on, and that's very different than BC plays.
2: Well, the pitch didn't look great in pockets as well. Friend of the show, Kristen Ogg, put a picture out from pre-game, and it was really worn down some of the areas off the pitch. But I don't know if it was just they misjudged the ball, or I don't think it was that they were just, because the commentator said, oh, they're being a little bit lackadaisical here, and that's like, I don't think players of that quality are. It just wasn't like them. And thankfully they weren't punished, but they really do need to watch because a better team is going to pounce on that with better forwards and stuff.
3: A better team will punish them, yeah.
2: For Sporting Kansas City, the interesting thing is Wolf and Louise were their two big signings this week. Mm-hmm. None of them started. Wolf wasn't even in the game day squad, and Louise started on the bench and didn't come on till later on. Now, when he did come on, he looks quality. He's got that Bruno Caicedo, oh, what's he going to do? Oh, he's going to cause lots of problems here, kind of side to him. I do question them paying $18 million for him. It seems, with what he's performed so far, just seems way overpriced. I mean, it's a gamble when you're paying that money for a player that maybe hasn't, he's been good at other clubs, but maybe hasn't been tremendous. In MLS, he should do well. And on this short sample size, he's going to bring a threat to the team for sure. Mm-hmm. Knowing he was on the bench, I did think, oh, I could do with the Whitecaps getting a couple of goals, going to the half a couple of goals up. For me, the ideal thing was 3 goals up by the hour mark. You can take off Kubis, you can take off Gold, you can take off White. Rest them for whether midweek or next weekend. But just get into the hour mark, put the game to bed. And I saw some folk question, and I was a little bit as well, why Jesper left some of the players on as late as he did. But at 2-0, and you've got a guy like Luis that's come on, just a goal out of the blue, a bit of magic. And yeah, all of a sudden the momentum changes and it's a different story. And if you've got a weaker team out there, you could end up dropping 2 points.
3: Regretting it, yeah.
2: Yeah. So I think he had to let them go for a bit longer than he maybe ideally would have hoped for. The game wasn't great. Both teams were kind of lacking a little bit of quality. The first real chance for the Whitecaps came 26 minutes in. Ocampo, kind of a cross come shot off the post. Nobody there to get on the rebound. But then 38th minute, Bruno Caicedo, who had a couple of little sparks and moves, but wasn't quite getting his way with the defenders as he's done in some games, did in this occasion, cut inside. Don't mind players cutting inside sometimes, but he cut inside in the box and went down. At first, I thought, oh, that looks soft and that might get called back. And I watched it the second time. I was like, ah, oh, there's not a lot in that, but there's a slight clip in the back of the heel.
3: And yeah, also this is the guy's knee going to the back of his leg at the same time.
2: I don't know how much contact there was with that, but I think the clip is what brought him down. So pointed to the spot, penalty, up steps Thomas. Thomas doesn't miss for the Whitecaps. These are going to be famous last words.
3: Yeah.
2: The keeper, the commentators are like, Cleveland was just dying to die for this.
3: Yeah.
2: Thomas obviously thought the same and just put it straight down the middle.
3: Yeah. Calm, cool, and collected from Thomas is what you need in that role.
2: 8th goal of the season across all competitions. I got a 6th assist in this game as well. And 14 goal contributions now for him this year.
3: How do you feel about that?
2: Well, when I saw that stat, I was like, it doesn't feel like that's the season that he's had.
3: You feel he's had less impact?
2: Yeah. Doesn't feel like he's had that impact. But that's what these world-class players do. We've spoken a lot this year about him. He's been kept quiet in games and then just has those moments where he gets the goal, gets the assist, gets both in this case.
3: Yeah, and I think we've talked about this lots. It's the not just it's the intangibles, but it's also the leadership that he brings.
2: Yeah, and the aura around him.
3: And the way he, the level, the team guys, the will to win, all these things like that he brings that are so huge. But then it also is, most of what we talk about with him is what he's doing in and around the box, whether it's his movement, the space he creates, the space he finds, the passing, the finishing, whatever. But shortly after this goal, he also has a great play in his own half where he plays a long ball forward to Caicedo.
2: Yes.
3: And makes another brilliant play and maybe makes the best pass I've ever seen Caicedo make onto the head of Brian White, who
2: had to bury that.
3: Yeah, it would have been I think one of my top 10 for sure Whitecaps goals of the year.
2: Yeah.
3: That had gone. It was a beautiful play. And I'm not dogging White on it. It was unfortunate he hit it off the post. But
2: what we describe as a 50p head that he has. Just it would be uneven, so it kind of came up at a weird angle.
3: Okay.
2: But yeah, I mean, outside of the post and out, it would have been lovely to go in 2 goals to the good at halftime.
3: But
2: it was pretty much 2 goals to the good by halftime, because 3 minutes into the second half, it was 2 goals to the good.
3: Yeah, and Brian White does what Brian White done as a Vancouver Whitecap. He might miss a really good chance, but he'll score the next one. And that's exactly
2: a sublime finish as well.
3: This is definitely going to be my top 10 goals for this.
2: Oh, yeah. Cheeky little back heel. Top five for me, I think. Top 10s. I mean, if you're going to get 9 better goals than that, I'm here for it.
3: Well, I'm just saying it's in the top 10. Right?
2: I know.
3: I don't know what all the others are, and there's lots to play for, Michael.
2: Yes. I can't even remember the start of the year, never mind anything else. It's felt that long a season. It really does. It feels like we are in a completely different season to going down to a game in Portland in March.
3: Yeah.
2: The goal in the 48th minute, Oliver Larraz, great work from him, composed, good ball in a kind of along the 6-yard box. White knows exactly where he is and just, I'm not even going to try and spin around and do this, just going to do a little back heel. Beautiful goal. And full credit to Larraz as well for this.
3: No, Larraz gets huge marks on this for the fact that he doesn't just, I mean, most players think just snap at that or have a go themselves.
2: Mm.
3: Right?
2: Shooting, so thankfully he didn't.
3: He first time, I think it was the half volley or was on the volley. He first times the ball in anyways, right to Briar White. Right? Most players his age are smashing that or controlling it and smashing it. It showed good vision, good technique. And like you said earlier, a ton of patience to be like, I know where White is. I'm going to play it into him because he's going to have it tap in. I don't think, to be fair, Larraz had in mind that White would finish the way he did.
2: No.
3: But it was...
2: He probably was expecting it to spin round and hit it on the volley or something. But, I mean, we've been critical of Larraz in recent weeks. We've also praised him as well. It does feel he's starting to grow into the role.
3: There's something to be said, too, I think, about pressure.
2: Yeah.
3: And I think he sees the club has signed midfielders, some who are maybe similar, some who are maybe different than him, some who are here this year, some who will be here next year. So I wonder if that's also, you know, pressure is something that forms diamonds, you know?
2: Well, yeah. You've always got to remember, like, when we signed him from the Rapid fans were, like, gutted. They rated him very highly. And as we said in last week's show, and just to reiterate again, you're expecting him to be the new Sebastian Bearhalter, but that's unfair on him.
3: It is unfair on him, but it also, I mean, I don't know if we talked about this enough. I think it also... Maybe they said this and I missed it, or we didn't talk about it, or whatever, but it also shows the good foresight from Axel Schuster to say, hey, we're going to lose Berhalter. We need to have someone here who can step in right away to play part of the role and do the recruiting that we need to do to, you know, kind of fully, hopefully fully fill the role.
2: I still don't think they've done that latter.
3: That's fair / I think time will tell on that. And obviously I say that as someone who's maybe higher on Fotsing than people, I don't know, haven't seen him play ever. Or I've only seen clips of him.
2: It's a big golf jump.
3: Oh, it's a massive leap in his career, for
2: and
3: sure.
2: And it's like you saw Bearhalter when he came here from Austin was like nothing like the player he was when he left. And that took, 3-4 years to grow into that. So again, I don't want fans hearing you rave about Fox like and think he's going to come in and be this, because that's putting extra pressure on the young kid.
3: Oh yeah, totally. And I don't say it to put pressure to put that kind of pressure on.
2: But you do love the guy. I mean, the picture that you've got behind you on your wall with him, a bit worn down. Or...
3: Do you want to read the plaque of the ball behind?
2: Yeah, I'll read it. I love you, Emmerich. You are the best wherever you go.
3: Be strong and courageous. Do not be... Okay.
2: But it's about Emmerich.
3: No, that's not. It's about Joshua. Okay. But no, in all seriousness, I hear what you're saying, but I think Berhalter was coming in a low place in his career. Emmerich's coming in.
2: Because he spoke about wanting to quit.
3: Yeah. And Emmerich's coming in a high place at this moment.
2: True.
3: Obviously, things could change between now and the end of the year, but he's coming in on like a high. So he's coming in on a upward trajectory, where I think Berhalter was coming in on a downward trajectory, which obviously got turned around.
2: And like going back to Larraz, he's come into the team from being a starter and has had to be patient, bide his time to get these minutes as well.
3: Yeah.
2: And you don't just suddenly come into the team and you're ready to go and you're firing on all cylinders.
3: But that's why even I think like there's wisdom in Axel making the move for Emmerich now. Mm-hmm. It's even this a recovery period that he has with the club, I think helps him be more ready to go for next year.
2: Yeah, and he's going to integrate with the players and form those relationships, and he'll know what teammates he hits it off with. And
3: I don't know what they can or cannot do, but again, I imagine the moment not that he won't be eligible to play, but I imagine the moment the VFC season's done, he'll rejoin the squad.
2: He'll be a training player.
3: Yeah. Yeah,
2: we're going to get a word with him soon. We'll get him on the show. We'll sort that out.
3: And I I'm high on the kid because I think there's huge potential for him, and I think he can be what Whitecaps fans are hoping for that role in their club.
2: Just before we move on, just going back to the thing behind you, I didn't think you liked Joshua Hare that much. I've been waiting to get that in since you said Joshua. I was like, oh, let him do all his stuff about Emmerich, and then right back to this game.
3: Right.
2: So 2-0, Brian White, his 14th goal of the year in all competitions, 13 now in MLS, 18 goal contributions as well, because he's got 4 assists this year,
3: mm-hmm.
2: which is something that he hasn't had in previous years as much. So it's nice if he's kind of adding that a little bit into his game.
3: Absolutely, yeah.
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2: 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Broadcasting from the unceded Musqueam Territory at the University of beautiful British Columbia. So, 48 minutes in, we're looking that it's 2-0. And as I mentioned, I was hoping, yeah, they get a third before the hour mark. You can make the substitutions. And it just, the third goal just wasn't coming. Even though we got a nice cheeky Ryan Gold bicycle kick, he blocks Thomas Mueller's shot, and it was like, I can take this on. And the bicycle kick went just wide. Just before that, Mueller hit a great free kick that he was furious that nobody had managed to get on the end off. Blackman in the end just was stretching at the back post and couldn't get onto it, but it was a great delivery in. Now, we haven't seen Thomas take a lot of those free kicks. And I've spoken about how we've lost that from Berhalter going, and it was good to see Gold taking some of them. Are we missing a trick here by not having Thomas maybe doing that? I mean, you've watched him a lot more.
3: I
2: like free kicks.
3: Kirk, I can't remember a time where he took too many direct free kicks for Byron. Can you? No, I don't.
2: Not even direct, but like indirect like that. Well, it's direct, but not directly going for goal is what I'm meaning.
3: Yeah, no, I see a Byron. He was, they always had set play takers who were ahead of him. It might have happened very rarely. But I mean, his delivery,
2: the small sample size, that was a super sweet delivery. Yeah.
3: I mean, his delivery, and especially a lot of the time at Byron, a lot of time when he pushed wide right, his delivery and crosses was always on point. And even when he cut it, even when he cut back to his left from that side, were always, you know, of a high standard. Mm. But like from dead balls, like you always had, like the end of his time, you had Kimmich was like, I don't rate Kimmich that super highly for his dead ball delivery, even though he's had some brilliant ones over the years. But he was always ahead of him. Before Kimmich, who would it have been? Like Thiago? I can't remember. Before Kimmich, who would it have been? Anyways, they've always had other guys who was like, no. Robin. Robin was there, and Robin on the left side, Robin would have always taken them.
2: Maybe in his older years, this is going to be a new side of his game that's going to come out.
3: There you go.
2: I haven't seen him doing them at training either. It just seemed... Because at first I hadn't realised it was him that had taken the free kick till he was yelling afterwards.
3: This sounds like something you should ask him about.
2: Yeah, we should get him on the show.
3: Or
2: he's doing local podcasts. I saw him do one this week. Anyway, back to the game. So the late subs do come. It's 2-0, going late into it. And Ryan Alumi comes on for Brian White. And Ryan's looking hungry, looking up for it.
3: Yeah.
2: He has a great chance in the 89th minute.
3: Yes, I thought he was going to score.
2: Deflected wide twice, deflects off the defender to send it one way, and then it comes off Cleveland's feet to go behind for the corner.
3: No. It wasn't just that. It hit the feet and then the post.
2: Oh, yeah, and then the post as well. And then, I mean, that's super unlucky. But from the resultant corner, or the second or even the third phase of it, Bad will play it to Thomas, and Mueller played it in, and it was
3: Mueller. Great near post run, good cross, great finish. My question for you is, so I meant to text you about this, but the only awkward part of that whole play is Blackman went down for an extended period of time. Do we hear anything post game?
2: As far as I know, it's nothing.
3: Okay, good.
2: He was back up running about after it.
3: Yeah, I mean, there was only a couple of minutes left, and he hobbled around. Yeah,
2: Yeah. I think he just like
3: it was a
2: took
3: knock.
2: a heavy challenge. Like he's lying there and everything. Oh, we're keeping going.
3: Yeah.
2: We've got a new centre back coming in, it's fine. But that, it was a lovely, well-worked goal. They kept the pressure on from the original corner. And again, this will do Ryan Elumi's confidence the world of good. And as I mentioned earlier in this part, I think he will get the start on Wednesday against Montreal. So a good all-round performance. Whitecaps edged the possession, but shots wise, 16-9 in the Whitecaps' favour, six on target, no shots on goal for SKC. Another game where the Whitecaps and their defence didn't allow a single shot on goal.
3: Michael, do you know what happens when you don't allow any shots on goal?
2: Yeah, at least get a point.
3: You get a clean
2: Well,
3: sheet.
2: actually, not. No, because some weird thing could happen that it still ends up in the back of the net from a pass back or something.
3: Yeah, that's true. But anyways, the Whitecaps got another clean sheet, which was record setting for Yohei, right?
2: Yes, Takaoka recorded his ninth MLS clean sheet of the season, his 11th across all competitions. And as a team, the Whitecaps have now had shutouts in four of their last six MLS games. So whereas they may not have been scoring in some of those games, four out of six clean sheets is, as I always say, defenses win championships. But for Taka, he is now the all-time leader in clean sheets in the MLS era.
3: 46,
2: 46, overtaken David Husted.
3: and now he's only five behind Isidoli, and
2: Yeah,
3: he's closer.
2: Dolly's the overall club for all the eras of the club. Dolly's had 51.
3: Yeah,
2: So that is going to go probably even this season, maybe even next month.
3: that would be nice for them, for him.
2: Yeah, I mean, it's. Again, at times when Taka was first here, we were a little bit critical of him. But as we spoke a lot about last year, when we knew his contract was coming up, it's like we need him to re-sign because he's so key to the Whitecaps' way, to steal a phrase from
3: Yes.
2: Ted Lasso. The Whitecaps' way involves Yohei sometimes almost being at the centre circle in his own half. I said last week, at some point we're going to cut to him and he's going to be at the centre circle of the opposition half because he's just pushing so far forward and teams are sitting so deep. But yeah, it's like you know that if a defender's got the ball maybe just inside the Whitecaps' half, they can just knock it back and Tack is going to be like halfway in the Whitecaps' half and they can just start building from there and take the pressure off. He's been excellent for this team. And those clean sheets, it's not just all on him, it's on the defence as well, who again I thought in this one, apart from the few wobbles and mishits and underhit things at the start, they were excellent. They didn't really look in too much trouble in this one.
3: No.
2: Vancouver remains unbeaten now in MLS play when they score first under Jesper. 33 games the Whitecaps have scored the first goal in MLS. And they've won 29 of them. That is a phenomenal feat.
3: Yes, it's massive.
2: And if they lead at half time, which they've done on 27 occasions, they've won 24 of those.
3: Also huge.
2: If they've scored three or more goals in 28 of Jesper's 83 games in charge, so that's a third of the games that Jesper's had this team. They've scored three or more goals, which again, considering what we've gone through with Robbo Ball and stuff like that, it's just been an absolute joy to watch.
3: Yeah, I didn't mind Robbo Ball.
2: I didn't mind the end results because I always tell you it's that. But I mean, if you look at Robbo Ball grinding out 1-0 wins or 0-0 games on the road, I'd rather have the way that Jesper's playing, where you're getting the results and the entertainment.
3: Sure.
2: But stats like that just set a team up for success. And the commentators were going on so much about XG and how the Whitecaps XG is twice as much as any other team throughout MLS, and they're just blowing that stat away. And regular listeners will know my thoughts on XG. But then Taylor Twellman's like, do you know who else is in the top five for XG? And then he listed off three teams that are struggling in their conference. Because they're not scoring enough goals. And I was like, You're just making my point of XG is a ridiculous stat. It's what
3: Yeah.
2: actually ends up in the back of the net.
3: Absolutely.
2: But from a Whitecaps point of view, if they keep this up, they should get all the way to the final, was the point that he was trying to make.
3: Yeah.
2: It's been a great set of results this weekend for the Whitecaps in the West.
3: Massive.
2: Incredible stuff.
3: Yeah.
2: They, as mentioned, they've now got a 4-point lead at the top of the conference with a game in hand. The five teams below them in the chasing pack from second to sixth all drew, all dropped 2 points. Yes, four of them are playing against each other, which makes it even better. The three teams directly below them, Houston, LAFC, and San Jose, and it was Houston playing San Jose, all drew nil-nil, which you also have to feel is turning even more pressure up on Mark DeSantis.
3: Yeah.
2: And we're kind of at the stage of the season now that they either have to fish or cut bait. They can't let this go on if they don't think Mark's the man to get them into the playoffs and land them a trophy. They kind of have to make that decision now,
3: Yeah.
2: because going into September, you've got to go with your coach from September to the end of the year.
3: Yeah, it is a bit of a tricky time where these type of decisions need to be made if you wanted to have the impact, the desired impact. Obviously, I don't want to see MDS go because
2: No.
3: I really, really appreciate him, and I do actually think he's a good fit at LAFC.
2: I don't know
3: It's
2: that he's
3: just
2: getting the best out of what he's got. Like David Martinez, I don't know if it's done already or if it's about to get done. He's leaving because he's not been utilised properly. Like, if you're going to move him on, it's like, I know you wouldn't move him on to the Whitecaps because it's a rival, but it's
3: yeah.
2: like, that's the exact kind of player you'd love to have here. And you look at Sun Buanga and you know what they're capable of, and it's like, is it Mark's tactics? Is it just the team's not following what they want him to do? I don't know.
3: Yeah, I mean, those are all really legitimate and important questions. But yeah, I hope he's given more time to kind of. I hope he's given more. I hope he's given more time this season, and they come good, to a point where they're actually playing the way that they should be able to, and the way in spells they've shown that they can.
2: If they don't at least win the West, I don't think he's back next year.
3: In the playoff, to win the West in the playoffs,
2: Yeah.
3: right.
2: Oh yeah, they're not going to win the West in the
3: Well,
2: regular
3: that's why I was
2: season.
3: like, wait, hey, what are you
2: Yeah,
3: talking about?
2: no. Like when I say win the West, I mean like properly, like lift the actual trophy. With the money that's spent and the demand and expectation that comes with that, not just from their local audience, but now from the international audience, because the Korean fans want to see Son win a trophy, understandably. Just like the German fans want to see Thomas win a trophy.
3: Yep.
2: When you sign a world-class player, your expectations from everyone, but especially your own fan base, go through the roof. And if you're not delivering, it's usually the manager that carries the can. And John Thorrington is a very astute guy. I would say
3: Yep.
2: if they're into next weekend, coming out of next weekend, and Mark's still the boss, he'll be there to the end of the year. But he's getting very little wiggle room now with these draws. Because they didn't play great in this game either.
3: Yeah. If I'm honest, yeah, it wasn't the greatest performance.
2: No. And again, like last week in the closing moments, they were very lucky to hold on and even come away with a point because they were under the cosh. But then today, fifth place Dallas took on sixth place St. Louis, the in-form team. And Dallas trailing 3-1 came down to draw. Came back to draw 3-all with a 97th minute leveler. And considering what the Whitecaps did to Dallas last week, that was like great results.
3: And that's the Whitecaps' next opponent, right? In the league.
2: Yes,
3: Yeah.
2: that'll be a tough game. But they've moved Lewin on
3: Yes.
2: because he wanted a new challenge next year. So from watching, I think it was Soccer Wise I was watching this week, they were talking about that.
3: They also moved on. What's the name? Marcel Hartzell
2: Yeah.
3: went back to Germany. Yeah.
2: Yeah. The thing with Lewin was, because everyone knows what he's been through, the heartbreak, losing his wife, and St. Louis were really good with him. And they've been really good with him in this because he says, look, I don't think I'm going to come back next year. And they're like, okay, fair. And he apparently said to them, if I can find a club just now, would you let me go this year? And they were like, yes. So that's what they've done. And that's the kind of treatment of a player, especially someone that's been through all this on a personal level, that you want to see your clubs do that. But at the same time, it could be really detrimental for them, especially now that they've kind of hit their groove.
3: It's interesting to see though that former Whitecap Simon Betcher keeps going for them.
2: Now, he's one of a number of players in this kind of category for the Whitecaps in recent years. You've got Betcher, comes up from WFC2, has a few good moments for the Caps in MLS, goes out on loan to Europe, Whitecaps cut ties, goes home to his home in St. Louis, and suddenly this season is really hitting his groove. Again, he's taken a little bit of time to find it, but he's a young guy. We're going to talk about Nelson Piér in part three, and Nicolas Fleury-Aubcheteau in part three. And these are guys, again, that's come up from WFC2, didn't quite make the grade with the Whitecaps in MLS, and then moved on. And it's just got me thinking about that whole call-up system. So that's something we're going to delve into in the third part. And I haven't talked to you about this. I'm curious to get your thoughts on it. But just to wrap this part up, Whitecaps are in an incredibly good position. A little bit of wiggle room even now for them as well. They've got a 4-point lead over second place Houston with a game in hand, a 7-point lead over third placed LAFC with two games in hand, and a 9-point lead over the teams in fourth, fifth, and sixth with a game in hand. You don't want to count your chickens, but
3: No, you definitely do not.
2: at this stage, if come mid-November, we're talking about the Whitecaps not being the number one seed in the West. Something's gone seriously wrong.
3: Yeah, but was it only a year ago, Michael, where it was that spot also felt
2: But
3: that way?
2: we were in a very close battle last year, though,
3: It was
2: with
3: closer, I guess,
2: San
3: but
2: Diego.
3: I just
2: Like
3: remember.
2: this year, we've got.
3: I think I can't remember if it was August or September last year where I think you were banging on about like, oh, they're going to win the first, they're going to win first, and you're right. It was much closer.
2: It was close, and I'm so disappointed they didn't. But we didn't fall off a cliff. We'd have to
3: No,
2: kind of almost fall off a
3: it was more
2: cliff
3: like
2: to
3: a
2: not be
3: it
2: first now.
3: wasn't it more like a run of draws or something that kind of saw it going.
2: And that game
3: Well, the
2: against
3: Dallas
2: Dallas with
3: loss,
2: Matty getting sent off.
3: right.
2: They're still 9 points back of the Supporters' Shield leading Nashville. They do have a game in hand, so six. And I've kept banging on about this and why I think it's hard to shut down Nashville. The West is so tough. And if you look at it, right now in the East, if you're on 25 points, you are in the ninth playoff spot in the East. 25 points in the West, and you'd be third bottom.
3: Yeah, which is crazy.
2: And Nashville do have it a little bit easier, but they are looking a good team just now. Of all the form teams and the way that everyone's playing, like a rematch of Whitecaps Miami here in Vancouver would be very tasty. Whitecaps Nashville, two best teams just now playing some of the best football. I'd be worried going to Nashville for that, but what an MLS Cup final that would be.
3: It would.
2: So let's hope it's Miami here. Actually, let's hope it's like New York City here. Hoist the cup, hoist the cup. So for the parade, not that I'm getting too far ahead of myself,
3: Oh my God.
2: we'll have our AFTN bus. Anyway, let us know how confident you are that the Whitecaps are at least going to be first in the West and how far they could go. We're going to continue the Whitecaps talk in the next part after our C86 era song for this episode.
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0: 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Broadcasting from the unceded Musqueam Territory at the University of beautiful British Columbia. And kicking off this part, it's our C86 era song for the episode. If you've been with us for the whole year, well, for one thing, you'll be sick of me explaining this, but we're paying tribute to 40 years of NME's iconic and groundbreaking C86 cassette, 22 tracks, capturing 22 bands from the time that were the new sound, the new music. It was brought out as an expanded 3-CD set in 2014. We've played the original 22 tracks in order. We're playing songs from that expanded 3-CD set for the last few weeks and the weeks to come. And this song that you heard kicking off this part was one that features on the third CD of the expanded version, a Norwich band called the Avons. And this song is the second track on the band's seven-track mini-album, Music from Three Rivers Reach, one of only two things that the band actually released. And I wanted to play it for this show, Zach, because it's called Everything's Going Right. And it kind of feels that's the case for the Whitecaps, based on how we talked about the nice position that they're in at the top of the West right now.
1: Excellent song of choice, and yeah, very apt for the moment.
0: Well, hopefully things continue to go right now as we move into September. We'll have new Artists of the Month in

0: the best team in the West, but not if they play like they did this past weekend. They were absolutely spanked 7-1 by Miami in Miami on Saturday afternoon. Four goals for Messi. Four of the seven goals coming in the last 10 minutes and stoppage time of the game.
1: That's
0: But I
1: good.
0: would actually say, if you watch the first 80 minutes, they didn't actually play too badly. They had some chances, they scored, they leveled things up, and they played some nice stuff before completely just, I don't know, switching off or the changes didn't work or whatever, but they were destroyed in the last 10 minutes and stoppage time in this one. And I'm hoping that's the Montreal that turns up at BC Place on Wednesday night.
1: Yeah, it really is, I think, in one way for Montreal, a way for them to save their season. Maybe it's not the right language, but it's
0: Well,
1: a
0: yeah,
1: gives them
0: I
1: something.
0: feel the same.
1: It gives them something exciting to play for. It gives them their, new shiny acquisition an opportunity to say, hey, we actually have there's something we could win here. This is important.
0: Appease the fan base a little. We've made a big
1: Yeah.
0: signing. We've won the Voyagers Cup again.
1: I mean, that's not a fan base that you appease much. We I don't know if we talked about it too much. I forgot. I've been meaning to reach out to them and ask them, and I haven't. Any of my Montreal friends, they were involved in that whole archive kit release. One of the eight clubs, right?
0: Were they?
1: Yeah, they were.
0: Oh.
1: Because it honored the impact. So I meant to ask my friends in Montreal, say, how do you feel about this? Because I know my anticipation of their response would be, we love the impact.
0: Yeah, because the more that they've said that many, many times,
1: Yeah.
0: that they want the impact back.
1: But these kids are ugly.
0: Yeah.
1: So I
0: Let me
1: wonder
0: look it
1: how.
0: up because I don't remember seeing it.
1: It's
0: I
1: really
0: will
1: boring.
0: have, but
1: It's
0: I.
1: really simple, really boring. It's like white with like some blue fading out on the top, and then it just says Montreal.
0: That might be why I never noticed it, if it is that
1: Yeah.
0: bland.
1: Yeah, it's really. Like there's some really good kits in that archive selection. And I think Montreal, I think Houston's kind of was poor too. Are you looking
0: I'm
1: at it and you're
0: laughing because
1: laughing?
0: I typed in CF Montreal third kit into Google. So the AI overview is the Montreal Canadiens do not currently wear a permanent third or alternate jersey.
1: Stupid.
0: But then when I go down, I see it here. Oh, I don't mind that.
1: Well,
0: And
1: is that big?
0: I see the kit it's a nod to as well.
1: Yeah. Oh, yeah. I see what it is. Yeah, but I forgot that your palate tends to be quite bland because you're Scottish.
0: I mean, it's a shame that they couldn't afford to have more blue ink and they kind of run out halfway through in the printing press, but I don't mind it. I've seen worse. I've seen VFC kits.
1: What are you talking about? VFC, their
0: That
1: first
0: white
1: kit.
0: polo thing with the Artigiano that was plastered on it that you could see underneath it last year, that was hideous. It was better with the proper one. I'm just being funny.
1: Well,
0: I'm just trying to push your buttons.
1: the CIBC one and the normal Artigiano ones are both beautiful.
0: We don't talk about CIBC.
1: But no, the VFC kits have been absolutely stunning until this season.
0: Not my taste.
1: This season they're not good, in my
0: I did
1: opinion.
0: like the cherry blossom one.
1: I'm not that high on the cherry blossom, but
0: I know we're very different in our kit tastes.
1: from when I heard about it, I heard about, hey, we're having a pink kit, to when I actually saw it, I was like, actually no, this is actually pretty good. Because I was thinking more like Palermo or Inter Miami or whatever, and then that came, I was like, oh no, I can roll with this. I don't own that kit.
0: I have just recently purchased two more kits.
1: Nice.
0: Cwmbran Celtic,
1: Okay.
0: playing the Welsh Premier League,
1: Of course.
0: second tier.
1: Absolutely.
0: Home kit, sponsored by, well, actually, both kits are sponsored by, if you were to ask me top five bands of all time, their home and away kit are sponsored by two of my top five bands. Their home kit sponsored by Super Furry Animals.
1: Oh, nice.
0: And the away kit sponsored by Mogwai.
1: Oh, of course.
0: And the away kit is Celtic Hoops because Mogwai are Celtic fans. So Mogwai can't afford to sponsor Celtic, so they're sponsoring Cwmbran Celtic.
1: And to make them, and then make them have a Celtic kit.
0: Yeah. And then Super Furry Animals.

0: Welsh band, Welsh team.
1: There you go.
0: The women's team as well have been sponsored by two female punk bands. I haven't bought those kits as well. I probably will, but at the moment I haven't.
1: As you should.
0: Well, Loose Articles was one of the bands who we've actually featured in Wavelength. So. But
1: Crazy.
0: if you want to get some kits sponsored by bands as I like, check out Cwmbran Celtic. Super Furry Animals. I've spoken about this kit before in the show. They sponsored Cardiff City for the Welsh Cup in the 90s, and they brought out a special kit, and it's got a lace tie-up neck,
1: Oh, yeah.
0: and it's a beautiful kit. And it was so limited, and it goes on eBay for £300 to £400. And
1: Wow.
0: I know some of the ones on eBay are not legit because there's something off with them, I've noticed with what the thing is. But anyway, Super Furry Animals have brought out a kind of replica of it, but it's not with a Cardiff City badge. It's like their own kind of badge because they can't use the Cardiff City badge.
1: Right.
0: So I bought that and it was in a pre-sale, made to order, no returns, bought my usual medium size, didn't look at the size chart, and it's like a tent. I think it would be big on you.
1: No, that's not possible.
0: Well, you might be getting a Super Furry Animals football top for Christmas then. If there's any big Super Furry Animal fans out there of extra, extra large size, hit me up. I might be able to sell you a cheap kit.
1: I thought that's what you meant when you said big.
0: No, because like you looking really good just now. You've really slimmed down. I'm very impressed. I would say just now you're large to extra large.
1: Never, no, I've never been large, actually. No, I've been eating carbs in the summer, so
0: Ah. But I
1: tomorrow,
0: still think you've done a great
1: tomorrow,
0: job in the weight you've lost.
1: it's not tomorrow, but September 1st, I go back to no carbs, finally.
0: But yeah, I genuinely think I'll get you to try it on. I might bring it along in the game on Wednesday. We can get you to try it on. It says on the back as well, it's the number four, and it says above it, something for the weekend,
1: Oh no.
0: which was one of their early singles.
1: Oh, okay.
0: And also the famous thing that barbers would ask you when you were getting your hair cut to give you condoms. Don't know if that was a thing over here.
1: I don't know what you're talking about.
0: Don't worry, most folk don't on this show. Did barbers not sell condoms over here? You get your hair cut on a Friday for going out, and they were like, something for the weekend, sir.
1: That was not my experience growing up, but I don't know. We
0: That's
1: should probably
0: very
1: ask
0: dodgy
1: someone.
0: barber.
1: We should ask someone. Yeah, I was going to name one of our mutual friends, and I was like, maybe I should say.
0: Chris Deal will know, he's listening to this.
1: Oh yeah, he would know.
0: Yeah, he's from the UK.
1: Yeah.
0: But good song, something for the weekend. Good band, Super Furry Animals. Got to also say, I've no idea what we're talking about and how I'm now talking about Super Furry Animals. How did we get onto this? Let me have a look at the rundown. This could be a 3-hour show.
1: Oh, is the jersey? We're talking about the jerseys
0: Oh, the
1: that you're
0: impact.
1: trying to sponsor.
0: Ah, yeah. So it's your fault.
1: Yeah, blame me.
0: Blame Canada, blame Canada. Right, back to Montreal. So they're struggling just now. This is why we have thousands of listeners. They have to listen several times to actually make sense of what I'm saying. Montreal are struggling just now. Second bottom of the East, 21 points from 22 games, just 5 wins, two of them on the road, though. They've the third worst defensive record in the East, conceding 46 goals. They've also got the third worst goals for record, having scored just 30. But Prince Owusu is their man to watch. 13 goals coming from him. A big drop off then. Carmona's on four. And Danny Rios is on three.
1: He's been almost
0: You know it's going to be
1: perfect.
0: up for coming back against the Caps.
1: Yes, he will. Absolutely.
0: But it does feel if you can kind of neuter Prince Owusu, they don't have much.
1: Fair.
0: Can't be taken lightly. It is a cup semi-final. They will fight because, as you say, it's pretty much their chance to do something this year. They could still make the playoffs. They're just 4 points out of it. It just isn't feeling likely.
1: Well, that's the thing. If they do make the playoffs, Michael, it doesn't feel like even with an Alexis in their ranks that they could make an actual run. and
0: It's
1: win.
0: going to be great to see a guy like that at BC place.
1: If they win these two games against the Whitecaps, they win the series against the Whitecaps somehow, they have one game to lift a trophy, right?
0: Yes. Like, yeah. And it could be an all-Quebec affair because the other semis, Forge and Supra. I'd love Supra to get to the final just because it's a new team and the Whitecaps would destroy them and we could really play a second team string in that.
1: I'm trying to think which I would prefer. Montreal is technically in the West half, so Montreal or the Whitecaps are hosting the final, right?
0: Yes, yeah, it's that BC place.
1: Yeah, okay.
0: Sorry, or Montreal. As I'm saying, can't be taken too lightly, but I've already planned my day for that final.
1: The listeners will understand, Michael.
0: But then I guess Supra would then be in the Champions Cup next year.
1: They would have, yes, if the Whitecaps...
0: Yeah.
1: Follow suit in the MLS like they did last year.
0: I mean, there's no way the Whitecaps are not getting in the Champions Cup from MLS no matter what.
1: It feels that way.
0: Again, chickens very much counted.
1: Whereas if you feel like Forge still has two chances at qualification if you were to make it.
0: Yeah. So if they go out here, they could win the main CPL or they could win the playoffs.
1: Honestly, I think as romantic, the most romantic would be Supra Impact. That would be the most romantic. Yes. I think
0: I agree with that.
1: Yeah. I think the next best matchup for this final, I think, would be Forge against the Whitecaps. So you have like the best MLS club in the last however many years with, I know Tommy might not appreciate this, but arguably the best CPL club of the whole CPL era. So that kind of final, I think, would be... I think great for both clubs. The
0: and
1: league,
0: Forge
1: the
0: have a point to prove after being destroyed at BC Place last year.
1: Oh, was it 4-0?
0: Yeah. That's a destruction for the top team.
1: Yeah, yeah. It was disappointing. It was a disappointing performance from them, for sure.
0: I mean, that would be the best final for Canadian soccer. It would be the most entertaining. Obviously, I just want the five-peat, so I want the Whitecaps to have the easiest final. Right. But... I mean, Supra could pull off the shock.
1: They could.
0: They're in up and down form.
1: They could, except for I would say this is where the home and away works against the upset.
0: Yeah.
1: You have to feel
0: it. It's a one-off final, but it's a big travel for Supra, whereas VFC made a game of it last year.
1: Yeah.
0: Just going down the road.
1: But that's what I mean. It feels hard.
0: Oh, for
1: Super to get past Forge.
0: Sorry, yes.
1: Yeah, if it was one game, yeah, I could see it happening for sure. But two games, you feel...
0: I thought that last round with Ottawa.
1: Yeah, and again, that's the same perspective with Whitecaps Montreal, right? Like,
0: if
1: it was one game, maybe Montreal would have a chance, but two games, you can't see it happening. Which is going back the previous round. That's how I felt against, the Impact, CF Montreal versus Vancouver FC. I thought in a one-off game, Vancouver FC could have a chance. Two legs, the gap in the squads, just look at what they're paying their squads, is going to come to bear.
0: Yeah. I'd love, for many reasons, the Whitecaps to pretty much have killed the tie off in leg one.
1: Totally understandable.
0: Because if they haven't, the second leg's on the 16th in Montreal, which I've said to you, I've never been to the stadium there, but I have been to Montreal. I would want to go to that. But it's also the day that we take possession of our house in Qualicum Beach. And I think Caitlin might kill me.
1: I think she would understand if you were like, hey, I have this...
0: I have to go to a semi-final.
1: I have been to Stade Saputo no less than 8 times for matches.
0: Someone's checking footology.
1: Yeah, I was double checking. Now, a bunch of those are a couple, at least two or three of those are, two of those at least are Canada matches.
0: But then if I do go to Montreal for the Peru game, I would see Stade Saputo then.
1: That's true. It is a lovely place to watch football. Like when I was there, I think I said this to you, but when I was there for the game against Ireland, and I got to take 1.5 in a VIP box and 1.5 in with the Voyageurs in the ultra section. It's a wonderful place to watch football. Like,
0: I've been to Montreal once, 1996.
1: Okay, yeah.
0: I did a tour of Canada. I flew into Toronto, had some days there, Niagara, 2 days in Ottawa, 2 days in Quebec City, 2 days in Montreal. Loved Quebec City. So want to go back there.
1: Let me put it this way. I've been to one game at one football match at the Olympic Stadium, Stade Olympique, and I've been to one game at the Complexe Sportif Claude Robillard. And Stade Saputo is by far the best place to watch football in Montreal. But in actually, honestly, in Canada, I think it's the actual best football ground. I think you would go there, Michael, and you'd be like, "This is amazing!" Like for Canadian standards, it's amazing.
0: Do you think I'd get to touch the bell end?
1: Right. You're
0: I
1: gonna
0: guess
1: hurt
0: it depends what club I go to after the game, but yeah.
1: I was gonna say I know a guy who
0: You know, a guy that could hook me
1: I'll
0: up.
1: hook you up for that opportunity if you'd like. That sounds so terrible. Oh man.
0: Let's move on.
1: Let's
0: I've
1: get back to the
0: enjoyed this
1: football.
0: show. See, the short ones are best. That
1: Yeah.
0: we've been recording for an hour so far. Oh no, we started this early, didn't we?
1: We did start
0: Oh,
1: early
0: we've
1: tonight.
0: been recording this for a long
1: Yeah.
0: time. You're like, yeah, we're not an hour into this.
1: Well.
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2: 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Broadcasting from the unceded Musqueam Territory at the University of beautiful British Columbia. More Whitecaps talk. They're not done yet in the transfer market.
3: Oh, yeah.
2: Two more additions possibly coming, maybe even more that we don't know about. So the two players that were murmured to be coming this week, none of them have done deal yet, but both, I think, from what folk have said, look likely. The first one, definitely, by the sounds of it. 26-year-old, Portuguese-born Angolan international, Rui Modesto.
3: Mm-hmm.
2: He seems the one that looks like he's going to get announced imminently. He can play as a winger, as a wing-back, full-back even. So versatility, great. We know Jesper loves those kind of players. He's played as a pro in Portugal, Finland, Sweden, then got a move to Udinese in Serie A in August of 2024, made 23 appearances in Serie A for Udinese, only 4 starts, but still 23 appearances is good in a top league like that. Yep. Only tallied 1 assist though.
4: That's a little low.
2: Yeah. Moved to Palermo in Sicily on loan in February this year. Palermo had an option to buy, but doesn't look like they are. He made 10 Serie B appearances with Palermo. 1 goal, 1 assist. So not a great output from him at that level, which does raise alarm bells for me. Made his senior debut for Angola in September 2023. Kind of fell out of the national team a bit. He's got his place back. He's got 7 caps overall. The most recent one being 1 appearance in the most recent African Cup of Nations. So a player that has played at that, that has played in a top league in Europe, but maybe we don't know if his MLS quality, doesn't know if he'll light it up here. Sounds a lot like Sheik Sabali. And I'm kind of hoping...
3: Why are you being so pessimistic?
2: Kind of hoping that it's not Sabali the second. He did score a lot of goals in Finland and Sweden. But obviously that's a lower level, I would say, to MLS. It could be one that could be hit or miss. We've had a few of those, like when we signed Emmanuel Sabi, we weren't really sure. So I'm hoping this is more Sabi than Sabali.
3: Yeah, and that's fair. I saw some people talking about, is this... I can't remember who it was, so I can't give them the credit, but I think maybe more than one person, or maybe you and I were talking about it, I can't remember, but I saw some people commenting on, is this, in the same way that we were talking earlier in this episode, that Larraz was a preparatory signing for the departure of Mr. Berhalter, is this a preparatory signing for the potentially imminent departure, not this window, but in the offseason of Eddie Ocampo?
2: Yes, that has crossed my mind because, as we said in last week's show, phenomenal season for Edier. And like, he's an under-22 initiative player. And the whole point of this is you get these young guys, you develop them, and you sell them on. Because as much as MLS wants to be one of the top leagues in the world, it's going to be a selling league for a number of years to come. And Edier is one of those players that has, like Berhalter, has grown exponentially and in a shorter period of time. Now, he's
3: Absolutely.
2: still not the finished article, he's still not polished, he's still got flaws to his game, but maybe he doesn't move at end of this season. Maybe we get him for the sprint season, and then for the next season, which then aligns with European seasons, that might be when he moves on. And by that time, you've given a guy like Modesto nearly a full year to get used to the league, the environment, the city, the country, everything. I don't want to see Eddie go. I'd love to keep him here forever. Also, really want him to do interviews in English because I think we would have an absolute blast chatting to him. That could be a 3-hour show on its own, to be honest.
3: That's true.
2: Another player that kind of gives me maybe Sabali vibes, maybe not as much, I don't know. Because they're also linked with 6'1" Ghanaian striker Yadeli Diaby. Now, I don't know anything about Modesto, don't know anything about Diaby, just what everyone's done. Googled him, watched some videos, read things. French born to Ghanaian parents, also 26. So I do like them coming in at this age because it's not young. You're getting a bit of experience. And I do wonder, is this the experienced striker that I've been crying out for? I made a big rant about in the Extra podcast and touched on last week as well. He's played most of his career in France. He did have a loan spell in Austria last year. Most French games has been a kind of League Two level. 11 caps for Guinea, one goal. Most recent cap in March. Again, another player that's an international. When he was on loan in Austria, though, 56 games played and he had 9 goals. He joined Grenoble in 2025, in League One this year with them. He's played 5 games overall for Grenoble. I like this return. 51 games played, 12 goals, 7 assists.
3: Yeah, it's more approaching what you want it to be.
2: And coming in as a backup off the bench to Brian White and to take some of the pressure off Brian White, as we've talked about.
3: Sorry, if he comes in this window, what does this do for Ryan Alumi?
2: It pushes him in the pecking order down. You've
3: Or
2: also
3: make
2: got Kwesi Poku,
3: Oh yeah,
2: but we
3: that's right.
2: don't know when he's coming back because he's re-aggravated the hamstring. Well, not re-aggravated, but he's felt something again with his hamstring. So, but then you've got 4 strikers. I believe Diaby can also play out wide.
4: Okay, that's helpful.
2: So I think Ryan will still get minutes. And it's what we talked about in part one with Ollie. Pressure's on Ryan. He knows his competition. Do you respond to that competition?
3: Yeah, I just feel like not everyone's the same.
2: Yeah.
3: I feel like the old
2: I
3: school
2: mean,
3: mentality.
2: it's just 18, as I like to keep pointing out.
3: Yeah, exactly. I feel like the old school method, Michael, is there's a way things are, and there's a way that things should be. And so once they're done in that way, it should resolve the way it should resolve. Whereas I think more modern ways of coaching are recognizing that your players are all different, and you have to understand the best way to get out the best of each of them, and that might look totally different. So,
2: Or there's the Roy Kent approach.
3: yeah, there's that too. But no, you know what I mean, right? Some guys, they need the arm around the shoulder. They need that kind of more fatherly whatever. And some of them need Roy Kent to come in and yell at them and tell them they're playing crap.
2: And a good manager.
3: I could be wrong, but.
2: Yeah, I think there's a good mix in there as well. And everything that they've done so far has been right. So again, we've got to put faith in this. Hope these two guys are guys. Well, the good thing about it is French born, Portuguese born, passports won't be an issue. Been playing games as of late, so good to come in. So hopefully can make an impact sooner rather than later,
3: True.
2: which was my big complaint. But the window shuts this week, Tuesday. I think these would be the two additions if they get them over the line. I don't expect maybe there to be anything else aside from that. One player that's definitely not coming is Gazdag.
3: Yeah.
2: What a bizarre situation.
3: Yeah.
2: He wanted to come here. The crew wanted to do the deal. Then the crew backed out. Now they do the same deal with New England, a team in their conference.
3: Yeah. Feels so awkward.
2: It makes no sense. Now, I think New England's a great fit for Gazdag. That's going to really bring the best out of him. And I think he can slot in there more seamlessly than what we talked about him trying to slot in here, where we might have to go 4-1-4-1 or something to really accommodate him. But how all this has played out is like baffling. It's really weird.
3: Yeah, I agree.
2: Other Whitecaps news. We touched Emrik Fotsing's now official. So check out Zach's article on the site if you haven't. Tate Johnson's been extended. Not in a Willy Wonka factory kind of way where they stretched him out and he's now a 6'1" centre back.
3: I think you said this to me. Or we were talking about this.
2: Yeah, I know exactly what you're about to say.
3: In the same way that we're talking about a new option at right back, is that a replacement for Eddie Ocampo in the medium or long term, or potentially even, you know, 6 month term? The extension of Tate. Obviously he's going to get a bump because he's proven himself in his first 2 years in MLS.
2: Until 2030, with an option until 2031, so a long extension.
3: Long term. What does this mean for Sam Adekubi, who only has a club option remaining on his deal, if I'm not wrong?
2: Yeah. It's a tough one, because it's like, he's one of our own. We love the guy.
3: Yeah.
2: We've known him since he's 15.
3: I think he was 14, because he was playing U15s, I think, at the time.
2: Oh, even more.
3: So like, well over half his life.
2: Yeah. Like, we watched him come through the academy. We watched him go to Europe. There was highs and lows with the club.
3: Yeah.
2: His highs and lows in his life with his experiences overseas, the tragedy in Turkey, came back for some security and stability, plagued with injuries.
3: Mm-hmm.
2: Last year, you saw what he could be to this team before the injuries. He was flying. He was really starting to hit his groove. And you're like, wow, we've got him and Tate at left back. We are spoiled for choice here. They're both phenomenal in different ways.
3: Yep.
2: Then the injuries derailed everything for him.
3: Yep.
2: Getting limited minutes coming back. Tate has grown and grown and grown. And then you've also got Matty Laborda, who came in and was exceptional at left back. Then you've got Mikhail Gerasimenkov, who has impressed in the limited time that we've seen him as well. And if he's starting, you don't think, oh, it's a big drop-off. I know salary shouldn't be a big factor when you look at stuff like this, but in this league, it has to be. He's on over $1 million. He's not playing. It's like Sabally, fourth highest player, not producing. Salary has to get taken into account. And unless he takes an option that's a huge drop, maybe he would want to. He's just got married. Maybe he wants to stay here, fight for his place, get back to the Canadian team. You have to think he's going to want to move on, because he needs to be playing as a starter somewhere.
3: What is he now? How old is he?
2: I want to say 28, 29. Let me check that. But he's at a stage in his career that he's not guaranteed to be in the national team setup anymore.
3: He's 31, dude.
2: Oh, really?
3: Yeah, that's what I was thinking. I was thinking he's in his 30s. He turned 31 in January.
2: Jeez.
3: So that's the thing, is as much as your notions of romantic contractual dealings is, this is like probably his last big pro contract.
2: Mm.
3: I would guess.
2: You'd also imagine his option's high. So
3: yeah,
2: they'll decline his option and then they'll offer him a new deal.
3: I think anyone looking at the situation with purely objectively no emotions, no attachment to the past, is saying, yeah, you would not take his option. Yeah. Unless it's to protect holding on to him in one of these draft things or something like that. Yeah. But like just a normal year, you decline the option And if you wanted him back, then you try and negotiate or something in that little window they have for that, I believe.
2: Yeah, I mean, like, in all honesty, if it's not Sam and if it's not a guy that we've known for years, if it was any other player, South American player, an American player, I'd be like, on that salary with those injuries, with who's ahead of him and the value in that, no, he needs to go. And that's just heartbreaking to see.
3: Having said all that, I still harbor this hope that somehow he'll play a huge role in the end of the season and not necessarily earn his option, but earn whatever the next chapter for him is going to be, whether it's in Vancouver or somewhere else. But I still hope he has a role to play in this team, because even in the seasons where he hasn't had great health or he's had significant issues or whatever, he still managed to like have some huge moments in the team, right? And same, I mean, that's the same story with him in the national team. Whether or not he goes to the tournament or doesn't go to the tournament, he's played a huge role in getting them there. And I kind of just hope, yeah, whether it's another, I don't know, like ridiculous like back post header goal or something, or a brilliant run in a goal, or some big assists or whatever
2: That was
3: that.
2: the thing last year. He was getting the goals. They were starting to come. He was like scoring goals. We were like, oh, I don't remember him scoring a header before, or I don't remember this. And he was on fire. I still think he could be converted to a left winger.
3: Wasn't his first goal for the second, I think it was the second team, wasn't it in Langley against Seattle 2 in a reserve game against one of their big
2: Was that the
3: bulky,
2: pork chop game?
3: I think it was the pork chop game. Yeah, it was totally the pork chop game. And it
2: I
3: was
2: think you're right.
3: the big bald goalie who wasn't Keller,
2: Oh.
3: Marcus Hennemann. And I think he megged Hennemann. That was like a
2: I remember
3: legendary.
2: him getting tons of abuse.
3: I remember because I think the game kicked off at like 11 or 11:30 or
2: Yes, it
3: 12.
2: was a
3: I
2: morning.
3: and I could only make the second half, and I got there, and the pork chop thing with Harvey's underway, and yeah, it was legendary.
2: These are the tales to tell at my funeral. I'm feeling old these days. Looked in the mirror this morning, or was it yesterday, and I was like, man, you are old now. I don't feel old inside. And then I look at myself, and I'm like, oh, old.
3: Yeah, I hear you.
2: You're a young thing.
3: You only have a decade on me, I think.
2: I think because you only have a decade left. I was like, ah, that's about right. Then my head will go and I won't know who you are. Sad.
3: Speaking of death,
2: Yeah.
3: no, seriously, this week, with a group that I hang out with for 18 to 30-year-olds, we had a video, we're in a video series, and we had a very intriguing discussion on Maid.
2: I don't know if we've spoken about that.
3: Yeah, maybe not. We should maybe speak about it on the podcast, but
2: Oh, I'm all in favor of it.
3: yeah, I would, yeah, I guess I would lean towards not being in favor of it, but
2: Very willing to come round with the needle anytime you want. That's as good a friend as I am, man. You're like a brother to me.
3: oh man.
2: I killed him too. That is
3: You're
2: a joke. I am an
3: that is
2: orc.
3: a joke. Yeah, you only try.
2: Now, anyway, funnily enough, talking about death. I'm going to kind of mention that a little bit. Let me hear the song to kick off the next part. So that's it for the Whitecaps chat for this part. We're going to touch a little bit more on Whitecaps in the next part, but we'll be back with that and some CPL chat after this episode song, the final one this month from our Artists of the Month, Manchester Legends, The Fall.
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0: 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Broadcasting from the unceded Musqueam Territory at the University of beautiful British Columbia. And kicking off this part, it's that sad time of the month. It's the final song from our Artist of the Month for August, Manchester Legends, The Fall. And we've been playing their unique brand of cover versions this month from the band. We featured them before playing their own stuff. This is some interesting cover versions. This is one that I wanted to play for Caitlin this week to get her thoughts on it. And I said, I'm going to tell you now, it's not the most tuneful song. And then I played it and she's like, you weren't wrong. I think it's wonderfully sung out of tune. But anyway, that was The Fall, and a song from 1993. I'm gone to Spain. Zach hasn't heard the song yet. That is almost perfect to how it sounds.
1: I will take your word for it.
0: It's a cover version of a song from 1976 by an actor-singer called Steve Bent. He appeared on a British talent show called New Faces in 1976 and sang that song. It's a very obscure song. It did feature 2 years later, though, on a record that came out, which was The World's Worst Records. And I listened to the original after He in the Falls 1 year ago, and I quite liked it. It's one of those songs that's so bad it's good. But it's got lyrics about he's going to Spain because his cousin went there and had a good time, so he's going to go there. And his mum's packed him some sandwiches, but he doesn't like cheese and pickle. I love cheese and pickle. That's my favourite sandwich.
1: Kirk loves pickles, but he does not a huge fan of cheese.
0: Oh, I should say, not North American pickle. Like Branston sandwich pickle.
1: Okay, I don't know if I've ever had that.
0: Oh, you are missing out on something.
1: I will absolutely take your word for that.
0: I am going to gift you some Branston's pickle for Christmas. It's hard to describe. It's vegetables, so it's healthy, in a brown pickle sauce, and it goes beautifully with cheese.
1: Sounds so delicious.
0: Mm-hmm. We should get them as a sponsor for this show.
1: You're doing a wonderful job.
0: You can get it in all supermarkets, or you can get the imported one, but the North American one to me tastes exactly the same and it's cheaper, so I don't know what's missing. Anyway, back to the song, The Fall, I'm Going to Spain, and I love it. It can be found as track 4 on The Fall's 15th album, The Infotainment Scan. And the album that I mentioned that it's on, when I was doing research for this, it came up that it was on the World's Worst Records. So I listened to some of the other records that are on that album, and it's a lot of 50s and 60s songs about death.
1: Oh, should we talk more about death?
0: Yeah, including one that at the time when it came out, people didn't realize it was a parody record. So do you know the song? It's an old rock and roll classic. That's when I fell for the leader of the pack.
1: Oh, yeah, yeah.
0: So that's a song about this girl that falls for this guy that's a motorcyclist, and he crashes and dies in a motorcycle accident.
1: Mm-hmm.
0: So there's a song on this album. I think it's from 1965. It's by a singer called Jimmy Cross, and it's called I Want My Baby Back.
1: Baby back.
0: The song, because leader of the pack, the motorcycle crashes into a car and the guy dies. So This is his version, which is his girlfriend was in the car that hit the motorcycle and he's missing her because she's also dead. But the song ends with them climbing into the coffin and pulling it shut.
1: Oh, my.
0: So, yeah, maybe we'll dig that out in the show sometime. We are nothing if not educational. Maybe not the education that folk want. This is why we should sponsor a school team, Zach. We are educational.
1: Edumacational.
0: We'll go, we'll do TIFO at the games, do some chants.
1: Whoa. That's quite the commitment there.
0: I mean, you wanted to do it for your daughter, but she also banned you for that, I believe you told me.
1: I told her, year one, okay, I'll do nothing. Year two, we're either doing some visual stuff or we're doing some singing. I don't know, one or the other.
0: And did she say, and I'm filing for adoption?
1: Not yet. I
0: It's like, that's not my dad. Nope. I don't know who he is.
1: don't know who
0: Police,
1: that
0: security, the man with the beard. Yes.
1: is.
0: As our good friend, Mr. Kunt, says, men's with beard, what are they hiding? We're going to have him as an artist of the month before this podcast ends.
1: Really?
0: Maybe even this year. We're on a roll, the numbers are up. Let's bring it all to an end by having Kunt and the gang as artist of the month.
1: Oh my God.
0: I still have my Wavelength song from theirs that I haven't played.
1: I believe that.
0: You brought a pedo along to Five Aside.
1: Yeah, that's you
0: Catchy tune. Google it. It's on YouTube.
1: Please don't.
0: Anyway, we should probably start talking about football. Tying in with the song we've just played, I'm going to Spain. There's a few Canadians that's been going to Spain for football. The latest of them, Nathan Saliba,
1: Yeah.
0: joining Villarreal this past week. A trio of Canadians at the club now, alongside Tejon Buchanan and Tani Oluwaseyi.
1: I again disappointed. And I know some will just be like, oh, shut up about the Bundesliga. But I really thought the Bundesliga, like with Promise David, as happy as I am for him and as excited as I am for him, and as much as I wish both these players well, I think the Bundesliga would have been a next best step for them coming out of Belgium. I think it would have allowed them to at the simultaneously progress and prove to these clubs in like a Villarreal or a more so maybe bigger Premier League teams that they're worth the investment. I don't know all the ins and outs of the Saliba deal. What I understand about the Promise one, which again I might be off on some of this, it has part of it has to do with the fact that I think the same people own these two clubs, and so they're it's or the same organization or something. There's some kind of multi-club ownership connection to this whole deal.
0: Oh, so for Brighton, that's also Hearts then as well.
1: Yes. Yeah. Don't quote me on that. But that's I heard that somewhere. So I want both of them to succeed. No matter that they chose to go to where they did, but I really like Promise David at Stuttgart. I think, yeah, it could have been so much better for him in the long run. I feel like you know when you're a kid and you get to the age where you're like, I don't need to walk up one step at a time. I'm big enough and strong enough and whatever. I'm just gonna go two steps at a time from now on because I'm
0: Well, I
1: who
0: mean,
1: I am.
0: Promise seems like he's been going three steps at a time for the last 5
1: Yeah.
0: years, his growth, considering he was wanting to commit the Whitecaps on social media. It's like, I want to be a Whitecap.
1: Yeah, I mean, to be fair to him, he took it slow. Going to wherever it was, Estonia or whatever. Like, yeah, he took it slow. He's paid his dues and all
0: He
1: that kind
0: took
1: of
0: it
1: stuff.
0: slow and then it just went
1: Then
0: like
1: he
0: a
1: went.
0: rocket ship.
1: But I feel like both of them have maybe kind of jumped a step. And again, they might be fine, and I hope they're fine. But I just wish they had gone to the Bundesliga because it could
0: No,
1: have made them better. And then also
0: that's
1: for them
0: fair.
1: personally, it could have been better financially for them to get that first deal at a bigger at those at those in those maybe I don't know about VRL, but definitely in the Premier League where you're gonna get more money, it could have made that contract even that much more lucrative for you.
0: At
1: But
0: least with Villarreal, they're not like they're a top Spanish side, but they've not got as much pressure on them as your Barca's and your two Madrid teams.
1: yep, that's fair.
0: But I mean, I was surprised. Saliba's been good. I didn't think he was La Liga good, but I've loved like Villarreal have really embraced the Canadian side of it. They've done a lot of stuff on social media, and it's been wonderful to see.
1: Absolutely.
0: And I mean, Kyle Larin was at Mallorca as well. He's hit the ground running with Southampton.
1: Scored again today, right?
0: Yeah,
1: Or
0: I think he
1: no.
0: got a. Was it two he got today, maybe?
1: I've only
0: But
1: seen it so far.
0: it's tough when you're going to these big teams because the pressure will be on Promise David. And as a little nod to Promise David, I've got a Wavelength song in his honour later in this show. But you look at Jonathan David, and it's been a disaster for him at Juventus. And he wants to, admirably, he wants to stay and fight. But you're screaming at him, get out of there for your own sake and just start afresh. And the fans are starting to turn on him. There was boos when he came on. Italian fans don't mess about.
1: We won't go into all the things about Italian culture slash
0: Well,
1: football,
0: no, obviously
1: but
0: there's bad aspects to that, but just that, like, their tolerance level for all aspects of their club is not.
1: I mean, and to David and his people's credit, I mean, they've been looking everywhere. He's been linked with like France and England, I think Spain maybe. I feel like, well, we're getting close to the window closing here. We're talking. I feel like something
0: Yeah, I
1: could.
0: mean, something could happen the time this podcast drops.
1: I think so. Yeah, I wouldn't be surprised at all if that were
0: Going
1: the.
0: back to Promise quickly, Brighton's a good landing spot for him because it's a team that's in Europe. It's a team that's in the top half of the Premier. So there's pressure on them, but it's not as much pressure as a top five, top six team. If we went to like Chelsea or like even Spurs, who, although they're table wise, they're not top six, when you think of the big teams in the Premier for years, Spurs has been up there. And if you go to a team like Spurs that's struggling just now as a striker and you're not scoring, then there's pressure on you. So I think he'll get a little bit of time to settle. And I've enjoyed watching Brighton the last couple of years. Like the way that they play, it's a great free-flowing, bustling style of football that I think he'll fit into. I think he'll do well.
1: He came on as a sub this weekend, right? He
0: Yeah.
1: didn't score or anything, right?
0: No, 81st minute, didn't really see a lot of the game.
1: Yeah, I haven't either. I just saw the debut.
0: No, he didn't see a lot of the game.
1: Oh yeah, I saw he came on as a
0: Yeah.
1: late.
0: But and they lost to Chelsea, but yeah. So yeah, wish all the guys well. We'll keep an eye on them.
1: Which that's his favorite club.
0: Oh, is it? I wonder
1: That
0: if you
1: is.
0: got a jersey swap.
1: Bet you he did. Yeah,
0: I don't know, it's his debut jersey. Although you get two.
1: Drogba was his.
0: Oh, his hero.
1: Yeah, growing up, Drogba was his man. So.
0: It's an interesting year for the national team. Like, it's post World Cup, and it's hard to get excited about Nations League and friendlies when you've just come out of that. And the Gold Cup's lost a bit of its shine because they hold it too often, as we've talked about. So, this is a year that for these players, if they have a bad year, it's not the end of the world. For Jonathan David, if he has a bad year, Juventus doesn't see much playing time, he'll recover, he'll be good to go for the next major tournament. So at least there's that. But yeah, we'll keep an eye on them all over the course of the year. We'll kind of touch on it on the show. We'll get back to this side of the pond now. And a little bit of CPL talk, but some Whitecaps talk tied into this as well. Because I want to look at Whitecaps in the CPL. Literally, and maybe figuratively, Vanni Sartini's love for Vancouver and the Whitecaps continues as he brings in not one, but two current Whitecaps on loan for the rest of the season. One's official
1: And returns one.
0: and returns one, yes, that didn't hit the heights. One's official, one might be official by the time this comes out. So the official one at the time of recording is a guy that we were high on, Nelson Pierre. Vanny's been looking for a striker all season. He's spoken very Vanny-esque about his need for a striker and the lack of goals coming from his strikers. Colourful language, you could say. So has he finally got his man? He thought he had it in WFC 2 forward Cyprian Cacciuele. He was on loan to Halifax. He's now loan's ended, and he's also finished his time now with WFC 2, so he's moved on to pastures new and a new adventure.
1: Do you know where he's landing?
0: Well, there was rumours he was going to go to Europe, and the Whitecaps were trying to get him a landing spot in Europe. But I think maybe they've just thought, let's just let him go and make his own way. He was a guy that I know Axel was very high on, and I'd liked what I'd seen from him, Kitchwelly, in WFC 2, but he got derailed with a couple of injuries.
1: Yes.
0: That sad story of youth. Nelson Piere, last year at WFC 2, was outstanding. Led the team, 12 goals, was on loan from Philadelphia. Whitecaps took his MLS rights, get him into the first team, scored once, crucial goal against Orlando in that comeback win where Mueller got the 90th minute goal with now he's shooting, now he's scoring, that commentary. And Pierre got put out on loan for this season to try and get development more minutes with Tulsa in the USL. Now, he didn't have a great time down there. Played in 13 games across all competitions, just the one goal. So that loan was ended, and now he's been loaned to Halifax in the CPL for the rest of the season. Made his debut today on Sunday, coming on the 61st minute, got a half hour or so. Was okay. Didn't get a lot of the action. But hopefully Halifax and Vanney can ignite the 12 goal man, the guy that we saw with WFC 2 last year, and can give him back to the Whitecaps next year, a player that can challenge for minutes. But in what could now be a crowded forward line for the Whitecaps. So you do feel for Nelson, he has to go and perform here with Halifax, or his time at the Whitecaps will be done.
1: Yeah, that's, I think, fair perspective on this, and probably makes sense for the Whitecaps in terms of what they're overall trying to do with their second team and their overall youth development setup. Because you can't have players who kind of clog things up for more than like 2 or 3 years tops, and I feel like he'll have had his time. It's interesting to me. One of the things about Vanni Sartini was in his time as the Whitecap coach is over the course of his time at the club, he had to, how shall I say this? Let's say it this way: he had to course correct a little bit, right? Like right when he came, he said, "I have this way of playing football, and it's going to be like this," and blah blah blah. And part of that was, "I don't want wingers. I don't believe in wingers."
0: Yes.
1: And then later on, he's like, "Okay,
0: We went for a Christmas dinner, and I
1: yes."
0: was trying to get him to sign Lewis Morgan from New
1: Yes, from
0: York, and he just
1: Deadpool.
0: said, he leaned over the table and he's like, "What's wrong with that?" I was like, "He's Scottish, you don't want another Scot?" And he's like, "No, he's a winger. I don't like wingers. I don't use wingers."
1: But then by the end of his time in Vancouver, he was definitely using wingers, right? Earlier this year in Halifax, it seems like he might be course correcting something he already said earlier this year in Halifax.
0: Yes.
1: And I'm happy for people to correct me on this. Maybe I'm misunderstanding something, or maybe I'm misreading something, hearing things. But earlier this year, he said, "We don't want to be bringing in players on short-term deals where they're not our players." And now that he finds himself and his club in a difficult situation, nearer the bottom of the table than he would ever want to be, he's doing that exact thing with more loan deals. It's kind of, to me, kind of really, really interesting.
0: I mean, good for Vanney though,
1: Yeah. Oh,
0: to
1: yeah.
0: accept that. And his squad again, like he's dropped down a level in terms of quality. Is he asking too much from the players that he's got? Because he's also inherited a lot of this squad, but he also recruited a lot of this squad.
1: Yeah, well, when you go from a budget of whatever 13 to 20 million and you go to 1.3 whatever million,
0: Well, yes, Tommy's always pointing out when Cavalry play.
1: exactly, you're going to have a huge discrepancy in the quality at your disposal. And yeah, we always knew this was going to be one of the challenges for him, is can he make that adjustment? Can he recognize what he has in the moment with what he's been given, of players in a contract, and can he use his ability to recruit? And one of the early signs of this for me was the Marcus Godinho signing. I thought it was great. I thought it was encouraging. I thought it was positive. A Canadian, a player he's worked with a little bit before, whatever, but, from the Whitecaps, really, really helpful. But that was quickly, jettisoned. And I think it was partly a swap deal, right? Reed came the other way, who's an
0: Yes.
1: experienced CPL player who's already made contributions for them. So maybe that's been a really good thing. But I thought there'd be more of those types of signings as opposed to what's kind of happened. And Maybe it'll take a year or two of improving himself in the league before he can kind of bring in more of the types of players that he would like to or whatever. But this is really interesting. And it's also really interesting that, as we talked about, I think, or you and I talked about privately, definitely, I can't remember if we talked about on the previous show, all five of his wins have come against BC sides. So he's beaten Vancouver FC three times. He's beaten Pacific FC twice. And
0: Should have
1: that
0: beaten them three times.
1: should have beaten them three times. Yeah. Today's game was nuts. You watch it, right? You
0: Oh
1: watch
0: yeah, I
1: it.
0: had
1: Yeah.
0: that in WFC 2 on. You throw away the lead three times
1: Yeah.
0: against the bottom team that hasn't won a game all season and two late goals. You're pulling your hair out as a coach at that.
1: I still haven't figured out. I still haven't, actually, I haven't asked around why was Marco Carducci not playing? Is he suspended? Is he injured? Is there something I don't know what's going on with
0: Yeah, I
1: him?
0: don't know.
1: Because
0: It
1: that as soon
0: was
1: as
0: the
1: I saw
0: young
1: that,
0: keeper getting his first game, and
1: and he actually made some.

0: if you're not getting the wins, it's then harder to recruit players. And they are definitely in a battle.
1: You're listening to CITR 101.9, broadcasting from UBC's Point Grey campus, located on the traditional, unceded Coast Salish territory of the Hunkaminam-speaking Musqueam people.

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3: Going back to Nelson Pierre, I mean, right away, there's a little bit of pressure on him because yeah. Halifax need to score, they need to win games. And then you look at another player that's come in, another white cap that's come in, former white cap, Nicolas Fleury-Chateau, and he's come into Ottawa, and he's got 7 goals and 2 assists in his first 8 games.
4: Unbelievable.
3: In the League and Cup. And he is on absolute fire. And Fleury-Chateau did for the twos in MLS Next Pro in 2024 what Nelson Pierre did for them in 2025.
4: Yep.
3: So they've followed similar trajectories, and he'll be compared to Fleury-Chateau, Nelson.
4: Absolutely.
3: Also adding extra pressure on Nelson is his brother's doing phenomenal now that he's broken into the Philadelphia first team. And they're talking about moves to Europe and everything for him already. But yeah, I mean, I think Nelson Pierre's a great player. And I know last year when I was kind of saying, oh, why is he not getting more minutes? One of the things was his football IQ. And he needed to be able to read the game better. And hopefully that is something that he's worked on this year and got better at this year, because this could be his last chance to still be a Whitecap. And the fact that the Whitecaps were so high on him that they actually paid Philadelphia to get his rights, they were at 1.2.
4: And but that's the thing we're talking about in terms of blocking the pathway or clogging it with players who you've had for a little while and you're still not quite sure about. Soleimani is ripping it up.
3: Johnny Soleimani. Now, I mean, I'd give him a homegrown deal this year. And they might do that thing where they give him the homegrown deal, but he doesn't join the roster until January.
4: Yeah.
3: He deserves it. 2 goals today, the second of which was an absolute banger. It's like, that's a goal of the season contender. But he plays with such joy as well. And he didn't look out of place in those League Cup games. And as we spoke about, I don't know if it was last show or the show before, him and Ryan Alumi, best friends, came to the Whitecaps together mm-hmm. from BTB Academy in Edmonton, who are going to be in the Canadian Championship next year as the winners of the Alberta Premier League. And they've played together for years. Johnny could be the kind of player that also like lights a spark under Ryan. The two of them have a, like, not a Ryan and Brian connection, but a Ryan and Alumi connection, and like get the best out of Ryan Alumi.

0: But another player, if we're talking about like log jams, Liam McKenzie. We've spoken a lot about him in the last couple of shows. So this isn't official yet. It should be on Monday, maybe by the time you hear this. But he is the second Whitecap that's heading to join Vanney on loan for the end of the season, coming fresh off scoring a double in WFC 2's midweek win over LAFC 2. His seventh goal in 9 games for the Twos. Coming back after excelling for Canada's U20s as well. I think this is a good move for him. And because I've watched Liam for a few years now, I think of him, I had said last week, instead of bringing Sabally on to play that role when you're 5 goals up, I'd like to have seen Liam get that chance there. But I mean, this has obviously been in the works for a while. He'll embrace that. He'll know Nelson as well, so a friendly face. He'll know Vanny as well, so a friendly face. I hope he gets in, hits the ground running, lights it up, and then can really challenge for minutes in the first team next year. So yeah, good luck to both of those guys with Vanny. But all of this, it got me thinking this week, and I haven't spoken to you about this, but I want to have a little discussion about this. In the early years of the Canadian Premier League, I know the league didn't want MLS involvement, and I understand why. I think we're at a stage now, though, in trying to grow the league, that, I mean, you spoke about it in your article in terms of Aimeric Fortson. More like working together. And obviously, these loan deals, Montreal have done loan deals, Toronto's done loan deals, Whitecaps have done a few, mainly with Pacific over the years, but they did do Vasco Fry to Vancouver FC and now loaning Aimeric back for the rest of the year. That's not quite the same, but is. But it just got me thinking with Aimeric and these loans to Halifax. Pacific's up for sale. They're struggling. 6-5 are spread thin. They're trying to run two clubs. I think it would make sense, and obviously the Whitecaps are up for sale as well, for the Whitecaps to buy Pacific. They can get them for about 10 to 14 million, depending on who you hear for. Now, yes, the CPL clubs are losing money. I do appreciate that. But you buy Pacific. You have that as a second team that's at a better level than Whitecaps 2 and MLS Next Pro. Now, you can keep your MLS Next Pro team for the academy players that are too good to be in the BCPL, so MLS Next Pro is the right place for them. But the CPL is a higher level than a lot of the teams that the Whitecaps are playing in MLS Next Pro. Not all, because we've spoken about there's a disparity there between teams at the top and how they look at it. But the Whitecaps too this year has been playing a lot of 18, 19, 20-year-olds, even younger, that the feeling was their best development is to get tested against older players that they wouldn't get in the BCPL. So we're going to put them in MLS Next Pro. And they're third bottom. They've had some hammerings, they've had some good wins. Big win today, 5-1. Over Sporting Kansas City 2, who are below them in the MLS Next Pro standings. I just think, like, you buy a CPL team, whether it's Pacific, whether it's Kelowna that looks to launch in 2028, maybe not even buy the whole team, but buy a big share of it. And you have that as your development ground for these players to get them tested at a higher level. As opposed to just loaning them, because then you can control a little bit more about how they play, how the team plays. Do you think that would be welcomed in CPL circles? Do you think it would be a good thing?
1: Yeah, I think this is a very interesting discussion. I think a couple of things before I maybe fully engage with it. Number one, I don't think this fits the Whitecaps' current reality, right? I think,
0: Probably doesn't.
1: like you've already said, the Whitecaps are focused on the sale of, or the partial sale, or inviting in new local investors, or whatever, or sorting out where they're going to play for the next 5 to 10 years, or and ideally longer. I think those are all the things that they are focusing all their time and energy and efforts on. And I think if you ask any Whitecaps fan, that's what they want their club focusing on. So I don't think this moment that this interesting idea fits in with the reality and the struggles and the tensions that they're currently dealing with, which are real and in some sense existential. Number two, and I probably said this. Well, I know I've said this to you before, and I think I've said it on the show before. And I don't say this to like frustrate or bug anyone or whatever. But I will say my own personal preference is one of two things, probably, I guess, or actually all three. But I mean, there was a time where there was going to be a Canadian Premier League team on the other side of the Fraser River from Vancouver FC, and even though that dream died for legitimate and understandable reasons quite a while ago. I would have loved to have seen that happen. I think it would have been good for Vancouver FC. I think it would have been good for the community overall. I think it would have been incredibly intriguing. It would have been very enjoyable. Anyways, I do think the CPL long-term, big picture, 20, 25 year, whatever, does need to have two teams in kind of this area, personally. I would love, this is where I know I'm going to lose people, I would love if the Vancouver Whitecaps were a part of a domestic league. And again, I don't say that to grate anyone, grate on, for some people it's like chalkboard or fingers on a chalkboard. It's not what I'm trying. I'm just saying, ideally, I think the Vancouver Whitecaps should be playing in a Canadian league. I know at this moment that reality doesn't make sense to people and for a whole bunch of legitimate reasons. And I'm not trying to rain on anyone's parade or be Mr. Negative or anything like that. But in an ideal world, that's what I would love to see. So those are two things. Let's get to your actual discussion point. I think from a Whitecaps perspective, I think what you're suggesting would be really, really interesting. And I think something that they, at the I think you're right. I think at the beginning of CPL, they were legitimately interested in two things. One, the option that this would allow them to expand their club. And two, the opportunity it would for them to, and again, this might sound critical, but diminish the league itself and make it less of of any kind of threat to them. Not that they view CPL as a threat, but they, I mean, let's be real. I've talked to people around all this stuff over the course of time. They do throw advertising money at things to make themselves more seen, more marketed.
0: SEOs.
1: Sure, that's one for an absolute for sure that people have told me factually that's how it is. So yeah, not that they view the CPL as a threat or Vancouver CA as a threat, but they have done stuff to mitigate potential encroachment on the limited number of people who do travel from the Valley to Whitecaps games to lose out on those people, which is totally understandable. So early on, I think they did have a legitimate interest in doing that. I think, again, from a purist perspective, Michael, I don't think it would be good for the league to have Toronto FC, CF Montreal, or the Whitecaps have a quote-unquote second team. I think even if they owned a team, let's say they bought into Pacific or bought Pacific, and they ran it as Pacific. It's like a part of the Whitecaps multi-club ownership kind of model, and they're going to run it, whatever.
0: Yeah, I think that was kind of what I wasn't thinking rebranding it Whitecaps.
1: Right. That would be better and more palatable, but I still think it wouldn't be super great for the league. In the same way that in the long term, 6-5 or the Ticats ownership owning multiple clubs is not ideal. In the same way that MLS felt, Lamar Hunt and what's the other family? Lamar Hunt and Anschutz and Kraft and whoever owned multiple teams was not great for the long term. It was a necessity at the beginning, yeah, but not great for the long term. So I don't think it would be super ideal. However, you do, like, in this very moment that we're actually find ourselves in, yeah, maybe it could be helpful. But I think you have to weigh that short-term help for the long-term potential hindrance. And so I don't see it actually happening, but
0: I don't. I was thinking it's because of the logjam of the young players.
1: Yeah.
0: The problem we've had, and you look at Pierre, Florio Chateau, Betcher, as we were just talking about, they're too good for MLS Next Pro. So to keep them, you have to give them an MLS homegrown deal or an MLS contract if they're not homegrowns. So then they're in the first team mix, but they're not good enough for MLS at this stage of their career. Mm-hmm. So then it's like, well, we either just keep loaning them out and then cut them or just let them go. This maybe fixes that a little bit. Gives them another little couple of years to play at a high level.
1: I think they need to, they sort of do this. I think they just need to get even better at having more CPL loans. Like they have, the one good thing about CPL is they do have kind of, I mean, locally, and this is part of what I was arguing in the article in terms of Vancouver FC and Whitecaps maybe partnering more on on players who are developed, right? But not even just Vancouver FC. The league as a whole gives them this great opportunity to put out probably many good players on loan that are either maybe below their first team, but too good for the second team, like you're saying. Send them, like, have that more as like a if you have that more as a value and as something like, this is who we are and this is what we do at the club, I think how you talk about these things, how you communicate, how you market about these things is important in terms of how they're perceived, right? So if you're like, oh, yeah, we're going to send you on loan to CPL, I'm sorry, we got to do it, you know, you need to play. Or if you say, hey, this is who we are as a club, and a big, you've made a great step. You've come through the academy great. You've come through, you had a great season in MLS Next Pro. We don't quite have room for you in the first team to get the minutes you need and deserve. So the next thing, as our club, is the great thing. The next step for you is an awesome year alone in the CPL, where we want you to kind of just keep going, kick on from where you are, come back in a year, let's see where things are at, and we'll go from there. Mm-hmm. So maybe they do. Maybe that's how they talk about it internally.
0: I'm sure how they do it. Like, I just use Pacific as an example because they're up for sale.
1: Yeah.
0: If we're looking at your route, I would love a closer working relationship loan-wise between the Whitecaps and Vancouver FC. It works beneficial to both teams on the pitch, but also it would make Whitecaps fans more interested in their local CPL team.
1: Yeah, that's an interesting
0: aspect. I want to go and see this player, see how he's doing. Oh, let's watch this game, see how he's doing. And it builds a closer bond.
1: Mm-hmm.
0: Instead of fighting against each other, because outside of the Canadian Championship, you're not going to be playing each other. You're not rivals.
1: Yep. Because I don't love how this club does this, but the Whitecaps have the opportunity to kind of do this, but maybe in a more moderate way. One of the things that over the last, I don't know, 5 or 10 years, Chelsea has been ridiculous at is they just bought up a ton of young players and had no room for them.
0: Yeah.
1: And then I swear, like, four clubs in like 6 leagues around Europe all had Chelsea players on them.
0: Yep.
1: Right. And this goes, I mean, you could say this even goes back to Kevin De Bruyne and him being loaned from Chelsea, I think, to Wolfsburg, I think is where it started.
0: They're signing them on insanely long contracts as well.
1: Yeah. That's in a different part of this, their crazy story. But the Whitecaps sort of could do that kind of thing in the CPL. They could be like, look, we have six amazing players or eight, let's say we have eight amazing players that we want them to get better. We don't quite have room for all of them in the first team or whatever. So we're going to send one to each of the CPL teams and have them like go try and dominate in the league and be the best players on their team in the league. And that'll show us, okay, who does get to make the breakthrough into the first team? You know, that kind of thing.
0: Yeah. I mean, there's advantages and disadvantages if they had their own or bought into a club. One of them, like, as I said, not for rebranding if they bought Pacific, right. Keep it as Pacific, because I think we were talking about this before we recorded. You look at the crowd today for that game against a team that's not won all year, and it's summer, there's so many other things to do, and they got a decent crowd out for that. That is a true loyal fan base. And we saw it with Vancouver FC in the early years. Fans were still going. And yeah, maybe Whitecaps fans took shots because it's like, oh, there's no one there, as we've explained, because of where the camera is. But it's like, there is a loyal fan base there. If the Whitecaps bought a team like Pacific or bought into the Kelowna team, you're also establishing the Whitecaps' identity in those markets. You're becoming, oh, it's a Whitecap town. And I'm not just saying this because I'm moving to the island and I want a Whitecaps team to support. that plays into it though as well. But no, you are, it's something, I hate to give the Sounders credit for too many things, but something Seattle Sounders do very, very well is they spread the Sounders brand. I, again, don't like using the word brand, but they spread the Sounders brand throughout Washington State. Spokane, taking that game there and doing everything that they did around that. They had the team in Tacoma. It's like they've done a really good job at that. The Timbers do it a little bit in Oregon, but nowhere near as much. But the Sounders have been great for that, and I'd like to see the Whitecaps do that a bit more. Now, they've got their academies, they've got their camps that they do, so they do it in that regard. But this would help be like, hey, Victoria's a Whitecaps town and stuff.
1: Yeah. That's interesting, yeah. I agree they do really well with the camps and the other stuff.
0: Yeah. And their work with Hope and Health and all
1: Oh,
0: those
1: yeah.
0: things
1: Yeah.
0: as well. We got an email a couple of weeks ago from friend of the show, Greg Petrie, that I was keeping till we had a discussion on CPL for various things. So I'll kind of summarize it a little bit, but kind of tied in with Aymeric Fortsing and how CPL fans, he says, like to brag about their great player development. But he says some of it has just involved raiding the academies of MLS clubs. It's a scenario where MLS clubs are doing a bunch of the heavy lifting early on, while CPL clubs might be the ones who get the reward. He says, I'm not saying if that's good or bad, but he would like to see CPL clubs get their own academies up and running. I would too, but cost effective wise, it makes no sense right now because they're losing so much money.
1: Yeah, no. I mean, from the very beginning, my conversations with Rob Friend around CPL was, okay, what are you going to do about youth development? And it was always, look, yeah, we'd love to have our own academy. We'd love to have our own full youth development system, but that's not at the onset. That's not financially viable. So we need to partner with local clubs, local youth clubs. So you've seen that from Vancouver FC, and then you've seen Vancouver develop their own U19 team, which has been really, really helpful for them. And you've seen that part of the club grow from the first year to the second year drastically. As someone who went to a bunch of games in the first year and a bunch of games in the second year, it was considerable in terms of the quality of players and the quality of play, even. And nothing against anyone from the first season or whatever. It was, always when you're starting something, it can be very difficult. No, so the club is growing those things. But yeah, all clubs in the CPL, in one sense, I agree with Greg that long term, to be a good football club, I mean, I don't think any of these clubs should, I don't think all the CPL clubs should remain to be a Brentford, right? Where they're like, hey, everyone else is doing it. We're
0: Well,
1: just
0: that's
1: going
0: what I was going to say. It's like Brentford
1: Yeah.
0: did that model perfectly, and now look at them.
1: Yeah. So I don't think all the CPL clubs can do that. However, I think
0: Inter
1: you
0: Toronto are, at least, they've
1: Yeah.
0: made inroads, but you've got Sigma tied in with Forge.
1: Exactly. And Tommy, I
0: Or
1: don't know.
0: Foothills and
1: Yeah.
0: Cavalry, yeah.
1: So, and you see how those clubs have always fared, right? They had like
0: Yeah.
1: an advantage. I think long term, yeah, CPL clubs do need to develop youth academies. When does that become more and more significant? Or for Vancouver FC specifically, when does that become more than a U19 team? I'm not sure. In terms of them benefiting from the youth academies, I mean, that's football. I mean, this is how this works. The two big significant players that they took from the Vancouver Whitecaps and Grady McDonald and from the CF Montreal and Aymeric Fortsing, they were players who wanted to play professional football and felt they were ready to play professional football and didn't have those opportunities within their organizations and their own clubs. And so said, I want to go play in the Canadian Premier League because one, I think it'll help me progress. Two, I think I'll play. And three, I think it'll help me kick on to what's next. And so they were able to acquire those players because that's what those players wanted, right? And I mentioned the article, the Fortsing thing. I won't say it doesn't happen without Grady, but I think that's the stories I've been told is that's a massive part of it. Like that's a significant piece to see what happened with Grady and how he was able to progress
0: And
1: was a
0: this
1: huge
0: Emmerich
1: contribution.
0: move will help in the future, as we talked about.
1: Exactly, and so in the other side of that coin then is those clubs. I know Vancouver has, and to some degree, done this, although there still is, yes, some young players, there's some movement within young players, I'm told. But if you're like CF Montreal, it then requires you to take care of your young players and provide them the actual pathway to professional play that they're
0: Oh
1: seeking
0: yeah,
1: out.
0: as we've talked about, not having a second team
1: Yeah, I
0: in
1: mean,
0: Montreal's
1: Montreal.
0: case is just like
1: Yeah.
0: it's
1: The
0: just
1: white.
0: killing them.
1: The Whitecaps pyramid obviously is far more complete than Montreal's is, but you still have a player who will leak out like a Grady. And so then you have to, which I think the Whitecaps have to a certain degree, take measures to make sure that doesn't happen again. And that's part of talent identification. That's part of player management and their family or agent management and like staying on top of all those things. And it's not easy because it's not like you're dealing with five players or whatever. You're dealing with the Whitecaps case, literally like probably dozens. And
0: And
1: so you got to
0: it's
1: stand.
0: tough as well,
1: You're
0: because
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3: Let's look at a player just now, Sam Rogers.
4: Yeah.
3: Young goalkeeper, 15, 16, great talent. Clubs in England have been inquiring about him.
4: Yeah.
3: So it's like, you look at him and he's like, okay, well, he's 16. We don't want to hold him back. Mm-hmm. We don't want to lose him.
4: Mm-hmm.
3: And it's like, it's tough for the Whitecaps to balance that. Because it's a goalkeeper as well. Only one goalkeeper is going to be playing in your first team for most of the season, usually.
4: Yeah, and I mean, that's a unique case in terms of, it's not like a family who doesn't know how things work in Europe or doesn't have any connections, right? When you have a father who played in the pyramid in England, and has tons of connections and knows people and whatever.
3: And it's tough for him as well, because it's like, as a father, you want to do the best thing.
4: Yeah.
3: And it's like, what is the best thing? Because you don't know.
4: Yeah.
3: Because he could excel in WFC2, and then all of a sudden he becomes a new Isaac Bowman. He's the backup for the first team.
4: Yeah.
3: Or it could go the way of Thomas Asau.
4: Yes.
3: And you don't make the breakthrough for various reasons, injuries and others. And then you end up going somewhere else, but you're at a top club now as a backup.
4: Yeah. It's all I feel bad for, because I really feel it was the concussions that really really hindered his progress. Sam's a great kid. He stood on the stand in the south part of the stadium at the Langley Event Center with the Fanatics and supported VFC took in all the atmosphere or whatever. Great young man. It's been great to see him play a little bit with WFC2. And some of the clips online that he shared and others have shared. And
3: it's got better as well as the season's gone on.
4: Yeah.
3: It's like a few wobbles at the start, as you'd expect, especially with a very young defence in front of you. But as that defence has settled, he has grown so well into that role. He's looking really good.
4: Good head on his shoulders. And I think his dad will have lots of words of wisdom for him in terms of, making decisions that he'll need to make for his future. But Greg asked some valid questions, and I think when it comes to youth development, there's so many sides / facets to that jewel that you can develop or recruit players, but at the same time, then that also means there's also places where you can lose them and whatever. And
3: there's going to be ones you lose. I'm smiling because I just looked up. Sam's 17 now.
4: Oh, he's 17 now.
3: Fast.
4: Yeah. So he's been in the Whitecaps for years, right? Like,
3: Folk don't age to me.
4: Yeah.
3: It's like I've when I used to go back and see my mum, in my head, she was still like in her late 40s or early 50s. So when you go back and you see her, especially when you're overseas, and it's a year, year and a half, whatever, between seeing her and she gets older, it doesn't compute. I always have folk that don't age.
4: There you go.
3: Apart from you. Anyway, an aside, this podcast that I said was going to be 2 hours, I think we're approaching 3.
4: I told you, there's no big interview either.
3: Right? No, there's no big interview, and there's no four parts.
4: Just people listening to us talk about life.
3: Talking about nonsense.
4: So hopefully this is not the week.
3: Life, death, taxes. I haven't done the taxes bit.
4: Oh, yeah.
3: Let's do a quick CPL roundup. So Pacific won a game. We touched on that. 4-3. Great comeback. Victory.
4: If you haven't watched the highlights, go watch the highlights. It's a crazy game. Like the first goal might be an own goal. There's a wonder strike. There's drama at the end. Yeah, it's a really intriguing match.
3: And, I mean, I didn't know that that victory meant that they'd won the CPL Championship. I mean, that was why there was all those celebrations and the flares and smoke and everything.
4: Michael, when you haven't won for 385 days, you can celebrate however you want.
3: And I'm joking, because regular listeners will know Pacific are my CPL team, and they're soon going to be my local CPL team. Yeah, I want them to do well. And I was pleased that Vales got the assist on the winner, because he was with TSS earlier this year, and he's a young star. Going back to what we're just talking about, Pacific do have Pacific FC Youth.
4: Yes.
3: Which is a rebranding of, I don't know if it's Vancouver Island Wave that was rebranded or if it's a separate entity. I can't remember
4: but either.
3: They do have that. And from doing all my college commentary and stuff, you're seeing more players that's been coming through the Pacific FC youth system. So they do have that. But you're well done to Pacific. It was funny at the end of the broadcast that they said, they pointed out that they're not mathematically eliminated from playoff contention yet.
4: Is it 7 points right now?
3: They're on eight now.
4: Oh, eight. Okay.
3: Five draws and a win.
4: I'll put it this way. I hope that they do better than that Edmonton record. Yeah. I would like to keep Edmonton in that spot.
3: Yes, that would be nice. I mean, if they go on a run now, I mean, if they made the playoffs now, that's team of the year for anyone in Canadian soccer, because that would be like, wow. Also, Terry Dunfield still hasn't actually won a professional game as a manager because he was suspended today.
4: When you told me
3: yellow
4: that,
3: card yellow accumulation. Card accumulation,
4: I was like, what?
3: Been in charge since the second week of July.
4: Some of those yellow cards have been soft.
3: I would imagine if I was in the dugout, I would have a lot of yellow cards.
4: Fair. Actually, I think the only yellow card I've ever gotten in my life was from the bench.
3: Oh, the only one I've got was in the first Whitecaps media game.
4: Do you get sent off?
3: No, just a yellow.
4: Oh, okay.
3: I can't remember if it was for kicking the ball away or kicking somebody. I think it was kicking the ball away and time wasting. But it might also have been for a horrendous tackle.
4: Put those two together.
3: It's a bit blurry now. It was like 10 years ago.
4: 10 years? It was like 15 years ago.
3: The first media game? No.
4: Yeah, wasn't it like 2012 or 20?
3: Oh, no, it wasn't that. 2014, 2015.
4: Okay, yeah. No, that still sounds right, yeah.
3: Yeah.
4: Yeah.
3: Vancouver FC, we were pumping their tires just a couple of shows ago, and they've not won a game since. So, sorry, I'm a jinx. Winless in four, three straight defeats, all of which without scoring a goal, but still in fourth on 27 points. Seven behind Ottawa in third now, who have kind of gone on a bit of a run, as we mentioned, with Nicolas Fleury-Chateau. Five ahead of fifth place Supra, who do have a game in hand.
4: Yeah.
3: Halifax are sixth on 20. And Inter Toronto, three games in hand on VFC, and they're 9 points back, which I didn't know they had that many games in hand when I read this week, and you sent this to me. I'd read it as well. Mauro Estacchio, their head coach, saying they're going to make the playoffs. A comment that means if they don't, he's out at the end of the season, surely. Coming out saying that. Although he probably knows if they don't, he's out at the end of the season.
4: I think that's why I really have a lot of time for Mauro Estacchio.
3: Yeah, I do too.
4: Enjoyed post-match with him earlier this season. Enjoyed meeting him inside the security stuff outside of BMO Field before.
3: Oh, yeah.
4: Yeah. But I feel you're right. I feel like he's saying that because he knows what the different realities are and how they'll play out depending on how their season ends. And this is maybe a way to motivate his players or continue to motivate his players. And also maybe it's his way of publicly saying, hey, I know what's at stake here. But I hope for Marnash's sake that VFC are able to get out of this current kind of unfortunate run that they've been
3: on. There's a bit of illness in there. So that kind of depleted them for two of their games.
4: They should have
3: just won. Unfortunate. It was a midweek Saturday game.
4: They needed to win the game against Pacific at home. They needed to win the game away to Halifax. If they'd done both those things, I think they'd still be in soaring on in good spirits.
3: I mean, they're in a good position. I'm just maybe not as confident that they're playoff bound as I was just 2 weeks ago.
4: Yeah, their away defeat to Calgary this weekend was very unfortunate. Have you seen the goal?
3: I saw the goal. I can't remember if I watched just highlights. Oh no, yeah, just the. Just watch the highlights. So we watched a little bit of the match live, but mostly highlights.
4: We had the game on our phone while we were watching Luva play. So we watched part of it there, and then we watched parts after. That goal looks like the only angles I've seen of it. That goal looks like one Callum would want back. He comes for it, doesn't get it.
3: Comes flying out. It was higher than he thought it was.
4: I think so. Yeah. I feel bad for him because he's so important to the club.
3: When I saw it live, I was like, he's totally misjudged that. That's terrible. And then you see the replay and it's like he's come out to where he thinks the ball should be, but it just continues rising.
4: So just a really unfortunate goal to give away, and that's the only goal of the game. Continues the streak of no victories in Calgary against Calgary, but there's still a chance, and hopefully we're going to be there for that game, and hopefully that'll be the day.
3: Oh, there's another game in Calgary
4: Sunday, October 25th. Yeah, we're planning on being there for it, so should be good.
3: Well, that is it for the CPL chat. That's pretty much it for the show. We'll finish with this episode's wavelength. And I mentioned I'm going to play a song for Promise David. He made his Brighton and Hove Albion debut on Sunday afternoon, coming on the 81st minute in that 4-3 loss to Chelsea. So this is a song from... It was originally released in 1982, but then re-released in 1993 as the B-side to Brighton's FA Cup single that they had, the Boys in Old Brighton Blue. Brighton had qualified for their first ever FA Cup final, taking on the mighty Man United. Brighton had just got relegated out of what was the first division then. Ah, I miss those days. Simpler times. They held Man U to a 2-2 draw in the final. Again, I miss these days as well. The final went to a replay, Zach. Imagine that nowadays.
4: The good old days.
3: Yeah. And Man United won the replay 4-0. But Brighton brought out that single. The B-side of it was a rap song by the players. And instead of just calling themselves the Brighton squad, they called themselves the Seagulls. That was the name of the band, which is obviously Brighton's nickname as well. Mm-hmm. And it's in honour of what was their home for 95 years up until 1997, the Goldstone Ground. This is the Seagulls and the Goldstone Rap.

0: The Seagulls, also known as Brighton and Hove Albion's 1983 FA Cup squad. Goldstone rap. The sea is silent on that song. I would love the Whitecaps players, if they get to the MLS Cup again or if they win it, to bring out a song like the NASL guys did with Back Home's cover and White is the Colour, but I want them to do it as a rap. I think they could pull it off. Can you imagine Emmanuel Sabi and Eddie Acampo rapping?
1: Yeah, I could. But would it be in Spanish and French? Or?
0: Yeah. Brian White doing American, Ryan Gold doing Scottish, Thomas Mueller rapping in German.
1: Deutsch.
0: Yeah.
1: Yeah.
0: Nathan,
1: yeah.
0: Get on that.
1: Yeah, I'm sure that...
0: We'll do the premiere on the show.
1: That'll be high up his priority list.
0: I've had this plan. I've wanted to do it every year as a surprise, and I've never got around to doing it. This year, I'm going to try and do it. For the Christmas special, I want to get the Whitecaps players to do a rendition of 'Twas the Night Before Christmas. Each player will do 4 lines, and then we'll splice them all together.
1: Well, let's do that. That'll be fun.
0: I've wanted to do it for years, and I've always thought about getting around to it, and then I end up just doing stuff about Christmas dinners and other stuff instead. This year, going to do it. Maybe I should start now.
1: Yeah, I think you should.
0: Rui Modesto, can you recite these 4 lines of 'Twas the Night Before Christmas, please? Anyway, on that note, any final thoughts from you, Zach, before we wrap this long, short show up?
1: I know there's something more profound I wanted to say in this episode, but once again, I didn't write it down. So what I'll say is, what I typically say is, get out and watch some local football. So Wednesday night, Voyageurs Cup against CF Montreal at BC Place. Saturday is, I think, 7 o'clock kickoff against St. Louis in Major League Soccer. And at the stadium at Langley Events Center on Sunday, 3 o'clock, Super de Quebec are visiting the Vancouver FC and CPL play. So get along to one of those. And then I'll also say this. The Montreal game, I think, is significant and important because it's a cup match, it's a semifinal. If you can't be there, that's totally understandable. It's a midweek. You maybe have commitments or family or friends or whatever. But here's the thing, because I think you do this pretty well, and I've learned to do this. It's not my natural response. But this Wednesday, we all know what's going to happen, okay? The game's going to start and whatever, blah, blah, blah. And then on social media, there will be this wonderful, amazing, nuanced discussion around attendance at Voyageur Cup midweek matches. So here's my encouragement for you. Don't engage. Don't feed the trolls. Don't feed the fire. If you respond, if you say stuff, it only blows it up more and more and more. And it's a really old discussion. And the only way you can change it is by going to your local match. So go to the match, or if you can't, that's totally understandable. But don't go online and engage in this tired discussion of, oh, why aren't there more people there? If this was in my city, there would be more people there. Blah, blah, blah, blah, blah, blah.
0: Yeah.
1: That's something maybe you can do this week.
0: I like that. That's a really nice way to end. I just want to give a shout out to East Fife, who, under Big Dick, have started the season 5 league games, 3 wins, 1 draw, 1 very narrow defeat that they led until the last 5 minutes and then gave up 2 goals. But out of those 5 games, 3 nil-nil draws. We're going to stay up this year by just boring the hell out of everybody. Although, maybe I can get the Whitecaps to buy them instead, because we're up for sale. Much cheaper than Pacific. £400,000 will get East Fife. Then you can send all the guys over to play for them.
1: You still have your Big Dick.
0: Yeah, he's still there. His health not doing as good. But as you get older, Big Dicks kind of sometimes suffer a little bit. Haven't discovered that myself, but what a way to end the show. I think we have covered so many things in this. Remember, send your complaints to ZacharyAM on Twitter.
1: Oh, my.
0: And if you are enjoying the show, I'm shocking for this. Leave a review, 5 stars on all your podcast things. It helps like boost our numbers and things. Podbean, our hosts, had an issue where they had switched to a new AI system of measuring listeners and downloads and stuff. And I didn't know this. And I only found out when, after releasing last week's podcast on Monday, I couldn't understand why in the first 4 hours of it, we'd had seven listens. And I was like, that's not right. And that whole first 24 hours, the numbers were like in double digits. And I was like, have we offended our whole listener base and no one's listening to the show anymore? But now we're at four figures for the week. It's all back to normal. It all got piled on days later. I don't know what happened, but apparently it's because they introduced this AI thing that was just blocking numbers on everyone's podcasts. And
1: Oh.
0: then they've corrected it, and then everyone's got the right numbers again.
1: And the other thing you do, share this podcast with your friends so it can get to five figures. That'll make Michael even more
0: Oh,
1: happy.
0: it will. And then we can sponsor more schools.
1: God.
0: Until next time, get out, as Zach says, to that game on Wednesday. We'll be back with another show soon, maybe even an extra podcast this week. Until next time, thanks for listening. Take care and mon the Caps.
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0: Hey, this is Mark Yortoy. Yes, that is my real name. 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Real home.
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0: Amit Zabkhwiwal, Come Toward the Fire Festival returns this September 18th to 20th with 3 days of Indigenous brilliance at UBC. 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
0: 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No, don't get pregnant.
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0: Don't reproduce.
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1: 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Buy nitrous.
4: Oh, do you know what my pet peeve is? 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

Amit Sepkhwiwil, Come Toward the Fire Festival, returns for its fifth year this September 18th to 20th. 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Francis Baptiste.

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somewhere between here and there. 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

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Their friendly staff would love to give you a hand to find your new favorite read.

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1: Flayed, spray, spray my faucet corn, my blister horn flung into the day. 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

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Peace be upon you all. Released in commemoration of Nakba Day, I'm humbled to share the debut album from Exiliyahu, titled Why Have You Stolen the Blue and White Colors from Our Honest Sky? It is a compilation of songs, each written and recorded in one day, with lyrics drawn primarily from the Yiddish anti-Zionist and anti-imperialist poets of the late 19th century. All proceeds from the album will go directly to my friends from Gaza, fundraising to evacuate their families. To hear it, please visit exiliyahu.bandcamp.com. That's E-X-I-L-I-A-H-U. Thank you for listening. Und befreit Palästina. Amen.

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0: From New York, this is Democracy Now!
1: The war on Iran is lasting longer than expected, and is becoming a historical event. It is the decline of the American empire, and as such, is shaking the whole world, every company, every country, rethinking its strategy. And so the impacts will be many and will be spread out over a long period of time.
0: As the national debt surpasses $40 trillion for the first time in U.S. history, we'll look at the economic impact of the war on Iran with economist Richard Wolff. Then killing at sea 1 year ago today, the Trump administration began blowing up small boats in the Caribbean and Eastern Pacific. More than 220 people have been killed in roughly 70 strikes to date. A new documentary from Al Jazeera Fault Lines goes to Colombia and St. Lucia to meet some of the families who say their loved ones were killed.
2: What would justice look like for the death of your father?
3: Sometimes I wonder if there is justice.
0: We'll speak to Al Jazeera's senior correspondent, Josh Rushing, former Marine and spokesperson for CENTCOM during the U.S. invasion of Iraq. And finally, what is the RSS, the Hindu nationalist organization helmed by Mohan Bhagwat, rallied at Madison Square Garden over the weekend as protesters gathered outside?
4: He sits at the head of a vast far-right network that begins in India, but also has spawned thousands of Hindu supremacist groups all over the world aimed at spreading this exclusionary ideology of Hindutva or Hindu supremacy, or the idea that only Hindus are true Indians.
0: We'll speak to Hindus for Human Rights Action and congressional candidate Brad Lander, who also attended the protests. All that and more coming up. Welcome to Democracy Now!, democracynow.org, the War and Peace Report. I'm Amy Goodman. Officials in Iran say at least 11 people are dead and dozens more wounded after the U.S. launched a wave of attacks across southern Iran. Among the alleged victims are five people killed when a U.S. bomb fell on a house during a wedding celebration in the southern county of Sirik. One child was among the dead. Footage published by the Iranian Red Crescent Society appears to show several other children being treated for injuries hours later. Iran said it launched missiles on an American military base in Jordan and U.S. military equipment warehouses in Iraq. Kuwait says an Iranian drone attack caused a fire in a residential complex in the capital. The strikes come just days after U.S. and Iran exchanged fire for the first time in a month. In a social media post, President Trump claimed the strikes were in retaliation for Iran laying sea mines near the Strait of Hormuz. This is Iran's parliament speaker, Mohammad Badr Khalibaf.
5: If the enemy intends to prevent us from exporting oil from the Persian Gulf, know that no one will export oil from the Persian Gulf. This has been and will be our decision, and they will certainly pay the price for this military blockade they have implemented. And the Americans in particular will fill this with all their being.
0: Russian President Vladimir Putin has pledged continued support for Iran in its war with the United States, urging Russian cooperation and countering U.S. sanctions. Putin's pledge came during a joint appearance with the Iranian President Masoud Pezeshkian at the Shanghai Cooperation Organization Summit in Kyrgyzstan. Since the start of the U.S.-Israeli war in Iran in February, Russia has provided Iran with military hardware, including drone components, as well as intelligence, including on U.S. assets in the Persian Gulf. Meanwhile, European officials are blasting the Trump administration for inviting Russia's finance minister to Asheville, North Carolina, for the summit of central bankers from the G20 nations. It was the first time a Russian official participated in a G20 meeting since Russia's full-scale invasion of Ukraine over 4 years ago, and comes after Treasury Secretary Scott Bessent threatened to impose secondary sanctions against Iran's trading partners. In Germany, officials said Tuesday, Russia is behind an attempted drone attack on Leipzig-Halle Airport last month and announced a set of responses, including summoning Moscow's ambassador in Berlin and shuttering a Russian consulate. On August 4th, a drone loaded with military-grade explosives was discovered beside a Ukrainian cargo plane at the airport, a facility that also handles European and NATO military flights. Footage from security cameras seemed to show the device hitting the aircraft's wing, then dropping to the ground without detonating. Russian President Vladimir Putin claimed Germany planted evidence in order to frame Russia for the drone attack. This is Germany's interior minister.
6: We assume that Germany is the target of further hybrid attacks by Russia. It must also be assumed that there is a willingness to cause even greater damage through hybrid attacks.
0: In the occupied West Bank, the World Food Program said Tuesday it'll slash its food assistance by half this month, from 400,000 recipients to 200,000 due to serious funding shortages. This is Sean Hughes, the director for Palestine at the World Food Program.
7: In my recent visits to the West Bank, I have witnessed families once thriving and earning a living off their land, now forced from their homes, their livelihoods destroyed. They now find themselves in a chokehold, unable to move freely to access land or jobs, and so unable to afford food for their families. They face incredible injustice and hardship.
0: The World Food Program has also been forced to cut humanitarian aid to Gaza, where the agency supports 1.5 million people, including 1 million Palestinians who receive monthly food assistance. And Israeli courts brought criminal charges against a dozen guards accused of beating 9 Palestinian prisoners, one of whom died from the assault. According to the indictment, the 12 guards entered a cell during an evening headcount in November 2023, where they punched, kicked and beat prisoners with clubs. The assault left Tahir Abu Asab dead with severe injuries to his heart and respiratory system. In March, Israel's military dropped charges against 5 soldiers accused of assaulting and gang raping a Palestinian man held at the Sde Tayman prison in 2024. According to the Public Committee Against Torture in Israel, more than 100 Palestinian prisoners have died in Israeli custody since October 2023. Meanwhile, Israel's far-right national security minister, Itamar Ben-Gvir, has deleted a campaign video he posted to a social media account following backlash. The AI-generated animation depicts Ben-Gvir denying food to Palestinian prisoners and forcing them along a conveyor belt into what appears to be a concentration camp. In the Democratic Republic of Congo, the death toll from an Ebola outbreak has topped 3,000 out of 6,100 reported cases. The World Health Organization warns the outbreak is now on track to exceed the deadliest on record when a regional outbreak in West Africa that began in 2014 killed 11,000 people. Healthcare workers are racing to vaccinate people against the latest strain of the Ebola virus.
8: Our experience in Bunia showed that those who died from Ebola were largely people who had not been vaccinated. Among those who contracted the disease but recovered, the majority had received the Ervebo vaccine. Based on that experience, we believe the Ervebo vaccine can also protect against other variants because it provides cross-immunity.
0: An anonymous federal whistleblower has warned the U.S. Postal Service's new mail voting system is untested, fatally flawed, and likely to lead to a catastrophic failure if it's implemented ahead of November's midterm elections. This follows President Trump's executive order in March directing his administration to create federal lists of citizens and to refuse delivery of mail-in ballots to people not on those lists. In a complaint shared with the office of Democratic Senator Richard Blumenthal, the whistleblower warns problems with the new U.S. federal ballot mail portal could lead to eligible absentee voters not receiving their mail-in ballots in time for the November election or at all. The whistleblower also warns of a 0% failure policy that would see even a single mismatch ballot cause an entire batch of up to tens of thousands of ballots to be rejected until the discrepancy is resolved. The whistleblower's complaint reads in part, quote, USPS leadership, it appears, has discarded all best practices as they speed the project to be ready for a September 1st implementation, raising questions about whether catastrophic failure would be a feature rather than a bug, unquote. Meanwhile, in a party-line vote, all three Republican commissioners in Tarrant County, Texas, have voted to slash the number of polling sites in November's midterm elections by nearly a third, leaving 1.3 million voters with just 224 polling sites, shuttering close to 100 polling sites. Civil rights groups, including the ACLU and NAACP, warn the changes will disproportionately affect voters of color in Texas's third largest county, with majority-minority areas of Arlington and Fort Worth targeted. Federal immigration agents arrested roughly 50,000 people in August, matching July's record-setting pace. That's according to a senior Department of Homeland Security official who spoke with NBC News. In Washington state, family members are calling on ICE to release 76-year-old Loretto Chavar. He's been held in ICE detention since June, even though he's a documented permanent resident and is battling stage 4 prostate cancer. He emigrated from the Philippines in 1995 and has lived in the U.S. with his wife and daughter ever since. He has no criminal record, was detained during his U.S. citizenship interview. In Springfield, Ohio, family members say 20-year-old Haitian immigrant Pierre de Masbel died by suicide after the Trump administration canceled protections for Haitian refugees and outfitted him with an ankle monitor. Bell was struck by a tractor trailer Monday morning on Interstate 70 after he reportedly parked on the shoulder and stepped into oncoming traffic. Bell had just begun his freshman year at Wright State University, where he was recruited to play soccer. He'd hoped to study neuroscience on his way to becoming a neurosurgeon.

0: U.S. government's treatment of prisoners of the so-called war on terror. In Mississippi, the police chief of Senatobia was fired Tuesday, days after news reports revealed he routinely used racist language against black people in his text messages. In one text message, Chief Harold Vanderford said he was having a, quote, racist moment. In another text, he wrote that he almost, quote, beat a man using a racist slur to describe a black person. Vanderford had submitted his resignation, but the city's board of aldermen voted to reject it and fired him instead. Vanderford's police department came under increased scrutiny after a Senatobia police officer fatally shot a one-year-old black toddler named Cohen Wiley in a Walmart parking lot while responding to an alleged shoplifting call in June. On Capitol Hill, the House censured Republican Congressmember Chuck Edwards after a bipartisan panel concluded there was a substantial reason to believe he violated the chamber's sexual harassment rules. Edwards announced that he would not seek re-election last month after a House report found he should be penalized for, quote, persistent, unprofessional, and inappropriate conduct toward two young female staffers, unquote. According to the Ethics Committee report, Edwards had made repeated comments about the women's appearance, invited them to intimate dinners and vacations, wrote them notes expressing his affection, and gave them gifts. And a Massachusetts incumbent progressive Democratic Senator Ed Markey won his Senate primary on Tuesday, fending off a challenge from Congressmember Seth Moulton, who argued Markey was too old to do his job. At 80 years old, Senator Markey is the oldest Senate Democrat running for re-election. This is part of Senator Markey's victory speech last night.
1: We need to build more than just a Democratic majority in Congress. We need to cement a progressive Democratic majority, one that will use its political capital to take on the bosses, the billionaires, and the wannabe kings.
0: And those are some of the headlines. This is Democracy Now!, democracynow.org, The War and Peace Report. I'm Amy Goodman.
2: And I'm Anjali Kamath. Welcome to all our listeners and viewers across the country and around the world. As the U.S.-Iran war intensifies again and the Strait of Hormuz remains largely closed, we begin today's show looking at the economic fallout from the war, which began with the U.S. and Israeli attack on Iran just over 6 months ago. On Monday, a critical meeting of finance ministers and central bankers from G20 nations wrapped up in Asheville, North Carolina. The New York Times reports that representatives from Europe and Canada repeatedly criticized moves by the Trump administration that have impacted their economies. Germany's vice chancellor said the war in Iran and Trump's tariff policy are leading to global economic instability. This all comes as the U.S. national debt has topped $40 trillion, and borrowing costs for governments and consumers are on the rise due to a global sell-off in government bonds.
0: To help make sense of this moment, we're joined by Richard Wolff, professor of economics emeritus at the University of Massachusetts Amherst, visiting professor at the New School, co-founder of the journal Rethinking Marxism, and author of many books, most recently, Understanding Capitalism. Richard Wolff is also the founder of Democracy at Work. Welcome back to Democracy Now! It's great to have you with us, Professor Wolff. Can you make sense of this moment as the U.S. passes the $40 trillion debt mark?
3: Well, it's one of the many signs of an economy and of an empire that is now in decline and that has to be faced, even though it is difficult for any population to face that it might be at such a moment. We're borrowing beyond all words. United States, the most indebted country in the world. The People's Republic of China is the number two creditor of the United States, which tells you a lot about who's rising and who's falling. It is now the case, for example, that we will be spending $1 trillion of the federal budget just to pay the interest on that $40 trillion debt. And what that means to every American citizen and every American business, you're paying taxes that are going to Washington not to pay for roads or highways or schools or medical care, just being collected by the government and given over to the wealthy companies and individuals and foreign countries who have lent that money. Had the government taxed Had the government functioned differently, we wouldn't be in this debt. That's not a manna from heaven. That is a political

0: personal choice. There's one example that I learned about a couple days ago that I want to give you just to show you the ramifications of this war. The price of a ship going through the Panama Canal has gone up by 100 times compared to February of this year, before the war began, to now.
1: Panama Canal.
0: And what's going on is that since the Strait of Hormuz is closed, not open, as President Trump says, closed, one of the things that's happening, it's a crisis for shipping companies that would normally use the Strait of Hormuz. So what are the shipping companies doing? You know, this doesn't take a genius to understand. They're looking for other routes. And one of them is to use the Panama Canal. So suddenly, ships are showing up at the Panama Canal in much greater numbers, and they're desperate. They have to make their travel plans work. So the authorities in Panama have said, well, this is a wonderful opportunity. And to give you an example, the average price of a ship going through in February was $55,000, the fee. The latest number, $5+ million. That's 100 times larger. And why is that important for everybody beside the obvious? It's going to be inflationary for us. All the goods that are going through there that end up being consumer goods will have to be priced at a higher price to cover the higher cost. That's a direct outcome. If you hadn't made war on Iran, the Strait of Hormuz would have been open as it was before the war. So this is right on the government of the United States. Their decision led to this burden. And because it's only been going on for a few months, the impact on the prices we pay is about to unload itself. It's just as dramatic, for example, as the crazy price of jet fuel, of the diesel fuel, because that also wrapped up in this story.
1: And Professor Wolf, what is important for people to understand about the bond market? I mean, we keep seeing these headlines about bond sell-offs, higher bond yields, lower bond prices. What does this actually mean? And what is important for people to understand and how this all relates back to the Iran war?
0: The basic law of bonds is this. When the government borrows money, it gives you a piece of paper or an electronic version saying, we owe you $1 million if you've lent the government $1 million. And we will pay you an interest rate, so and so many dollars, twice a year, between now and the time we pay you back. So that's what the deal is. Well, you can buy and sell that IOU. It's negotiable. And so there's a huge market around the world where people and businesses and governments can buy and sell these, what they're called, treasury securities. If the price goes down, you still get the same interest payment. So that means that the percentage goes up. So the price of the bond goes down, the interest goes up. That's the way it works. Now, here comes the punchline. If you keep borrowing like there's no end in the world, which is United States behavior, by the way, not just Mr. Trump, although he has violated every commitment he made about getting rid of the national debt, it's gotten larger, solving the problem, he's made the problem worse. But to be fair, Mr. Biden did his share of this also. This has been a joint project of both parties. They are afraid to tax, so they substitute by borrowing. But what people need to understand is they borrow from the rich. Who else can lend to the government? You have to be either a rich company, a rich government, or a rich individual. And so what's going on is we're collecting interest, that's the job, from all of us, our taxes, which are then delivered to the rich people who've lent to the government. Instead of taxing the rich, which would have gotten you the money, the government could have spent it, end of story, what you've done is borrowed that same money from the rich. The reason the government can borrow from the rich is because it didn't tax them. It's the same money, only it's going to the government as a loan rather than a tax payment. For a rich person, this is a no-brainer. Which would you rather have? Pay a tax, say goodbye to the money, or make it a loan, which gets paid back and pays you interest while you wait?
1: And as this interest rate goes up to these people who the government is borrowing from. What does that mean for everyday people, people who are trying to take out mortgages? And how does the government plan to continue paying for this war in Iran as mortgage costs go up, as the cost of borrowing for regular people goes up?
0: Let me answer the second and then the first. What the government is planning, according to Mr. Trump, is a bigger budget deficit in the year coming up than we already have this year. There is an enormous increase in defense spending, or now war spending, that is scheduled, and no comparable increase in revenue. Therefore, we're going to get a trillion-plus dollar deficit again, as we have had now for several years. So the problem isn't going away. It's getting worse. And now to your first part. Banks in this country, let's take a very simple example. They have a lot of money they want to lend. One place they can lend it to is to human beings who want to buy a home, who borrow a mortgage, we call that. But that's usually a loan for 15, 20, 30 years. Well, the government borrows for 15, 20, or 30 years. And a bank is therefore always comparing, where do I make more money? If the government is deeply in debt and therefore has to pay higher interest rates, the banks are going to move their money away from the mortgage market, make it harder for people to borrow, because they want to put that money to the government. And the simple reason, the government is less dangerous as a borrower than an individual family, which could have a problem. So you're going to squeeze the mortgage market. That's going to hurt everybody thinking about borrowing to buy a home while they fund a government that is increasingly going into debt. It doesn't take any foresight to understand this is not sustainable. This is the behavior of a government which, to parrot Louis the 16th, if I've got that right, who was famous for saying, "Après moi, le déluge." After me comes the catastrophe. We're watching that play out, only it's us this time.
2: Let me ask you about a New York Times piece today, headlined, "Allies grumble U.S. is hindering global economic growth." Trump has eviscerated regulatory barriers for businesses, including the booming artificial intelligence industry, leaned into fossil fuel production. European leaders remain more cautious on AI and other deregulation, more committed to a transition to renewable energy sources like wind and solar power. So if you can talk about the price of oil and what this means for this country and around the world.
0: Yes, the crisis is played out because the Europeans, largely because of pressure from below of the mass of the Europeans, they're not letting the climate issue go. They're saying, and by the way, over the last two or three summers, as we all know, the temperatures of Europe have been record-breaking and deadly for large numbers of their people. So this is an urgently viewed problem. They're demanding long-term solutions, and those include not relying on oil and fossil fuels. Those include conservation. Those include all kinds of measures that are being made more difficult by everything Mr. Trump is doing.
2: In fact, the climate crisis is affecting shipping, with a historic drought in Panama that's severely limiting water flows through
0: the
2: canal.
0: Right. And that's one of the reasons they're charging more money, because, you know, it is a crazy quilt. This war is not only being lost by the United States, if you're going to be honest, but the reality is it is a moment in which a relatively poor, relatively smaller country is confronting the big elephant in the room, the hegemon, the power country. And the whole world is watching this, and the whole world is wondering, we have developed a dependence on the United States because of the role we played in the world the last 70 years, coming out of World War II when all the other advanced industrial countries were destroyed. We emerged thanks to the Atlantic and Pacific Oceans. We could survive. We inherited the great colonial empires. We became the sole one. That's why we were so rich. That's why we had this explosion in which we fancied ourselves the great American exception. We weren't the exception. We were under exceptional circumstances, which everyone should have understood would never last. But instead of preparing for that, instead of having a plan to deal with the inevitable disappearance of those conditions, we imagined they would last forever. And now we have a government that is actually trying to roll back the inevitable movement of history. We're not going to make America great again because the conditions for doing that aren't here. And all the bombast and all the verbiage doesn't change that. And the reality is being shown to us in Iran by the ability of this country, this little country, to push back effectively.
1: Professor Wolf, you talk about the U.S. as an empire in decline. You also talked about the coming deluge. Where do you see the U.S. economy heading?
0: At this point, we're at what's called a knife edge. Those interest rates go up that we were just talking about, that's a marker for recession. If interest rates go up, people can't afford to buy that car and make the monthly payments or the house. And the inflation means we can't buy as much as we're crunching this economy down. And the irony is, Mr. Trump seems determined to go in that direction, even as the midterm elections are saying to the American people, here is a chance, think about what you're going to do when you vote, given what we've just been talking about.
2: What does Trump gain from this, from his approach? Is it simply personal wealth?
0: No. If I may be allowed, I'm married to a psychotherapist, and so I get tutored from her all the time. This is a psychological problem. It really is. It's denial. He is the theatrical embodiment of we're tough and we're powerful. As you put it in your show right a few moments ago, this behavior of killing those people in the boats in the Caribbean, this violation of every law, of every tradition. You know, here in America, we arrest people for the drug trade, which is what's claimed about them. But we give them a lawyer, and we give them a chance to confront evidence, and we give them a chance to face a judge. And if they're found guilty, we give them a prison sentence. It's not a capital crime in the United States. What are we doing killing people without any legal recourse? What kind of behavior is being this is macho. This is the kind of behavior that we ought to be ashamed of. But it is part of a denial. We are, look what we can do. It's very tragic. But if in the history of the decline of empire, I hate to say it, but it is not unusual that the people caught up in that decline have a very hard time facing it.
2: Well, Richard Wolf, you have set up the next segment for us, professor of economics emeritus at the University of Massachusetts Amherst and visiting professor here in New York at the New School, co-founder of the journal Rethinking Marxism, author of many books, including Understanding Capitalism. Professor Wolf is also the founder of Democracy at Work. Coming up, Killing at Sea. 1 year ago today, the Trump administration began blowing up small boats in the Caribbean and Eastern Pacific, killing more than 220 people. We'll look at a new investigative documentary from Al Jazeera. We'll be joined by Josh Rushing. Stay with us.

0: Una Canción by Silvio Rodriguez, the great Cuban musician. This is Democracy Now!, democracynow.org, The War and Peace Report. I'm Amy Goodman with Anjali Kamat.
1: A year ago today, September 2nd, 2025, the U.S. bombed a small boat in the Caribbean, killing 9 people on board. 2 survivors clung to the wreckage for 45 minutes, reportedly waving for help, before the U.S. struck again, killing them as well. President Trump posted a grainy video of the first strike on social media, announcing to the world that 11 terrorists had been killed in action. The administration has refused to release video of the second strike on survivors, known as a double-tap strike, but it's been seen by some members of Congress. The bombings have continued for a year, killing more than 220 people across roughly 70 strikes. Last month, the campaign dubbed Operation Southern Sphere was officially retired, but following a brief hiatus, the bombings have resumed. UN experts issued a statement Tuesday demanding an end to the attacks, saying, quote, international law does not permit governments to simply murder alleged criminals at sea, just as the police cannot summarily execute people on the street in the United States territory.
0: In a new documentary, the investigative team at Al Jazeera's fault lines traveled to St. Lucia and Colombia to meet 2 families who believe their loved ones, both fishermen, were killed at sea by the United States. In a moment, we'll be joined by the film's correspondent, Josh Rushing. But first, an excerpt from the film, Killing at Sea.
2: Normally, when you're going out, they're going all 50, 60 miles. After they explode the boat,
3: yeah,
2: the boat come all the way right here and come up.
4: Our team at Faultline spent months working with journalists in 6 countries to find families of people believed to have been killed in the strikes.
5: And then, what was the fear?
4: Most of them did not want to talk publicly. They were afraid of cartels, their own governments, or the Trump administration.
6: My brother Ricky Joseph was murdered by the government of the United States.
4: But in St. Lucia, Ricky Joseph's family was willing to speak with us.
7: I just get angry about it.
4: They told us he wasn't alone that day. He'd gone to sea with another man, Joseph William, who was known as Nafi.
8: Nafi was a brilliant fisherman. This is one of my highest paid captains.
4: Cameron Talliam rents boats to local fishermen. Ricky and Nafi were aboard one that day.
8: I tried calling Nafi, and I couldn't get in touch with him. I tried calling him multiple times.
4: Most of these attacks leave behind no evidence. But in this strike, Cameron recognized his boat in videos circulating on social media and was able to salvage some of the remains before they sank.
8: When I brought the boat on shore, I realized it had my colors. It had the green on the outside. It had black to the bottom. It had red on the inside. I don't want to believe it's my boat because I cannot believe that I just lose these brilliant guys.
4: Cameron says multiple fishermen told him they saw a drone circulating above the boat before the strike. Ricky's brother Titus says fishermen told him that they saw an explosion in the direction of Ricky and Nafi's boat.
9: Did you talk to other fishermen who saw it?
2: Well, the guys themselves that tell us they saw when the boat ran past them. After a while, they saw the explosion. They see a big fire and a big black smoke.
9: What do you miss most about Ricky?
2: I miss everything about him, Baba. Everything about him. As I tell you, he's my backbone. Everything is Ricky, Ricky. You understand? Everything is Ricky.
4: Ricky left behind his partner, Lucia, and their 4 children.
7: He was a good father. He would stay without clothes. He would stay without shoes. And his children has everything. He loves being on the sea. He'll go out to fish. On the weekends, we'll go with him and fish, me and him, the children. He likes to speed up the boat, make us laugh, make us enjoy ourselves. Life is harder now. Because right now, I'm the mother, I'm the father. I have to figure out where do I get money to buy books, bags, shoes, send them to school.
6: How will I ever be able to explain to the children? Where did the father go?
4: Nafi left behind two children and an elderly mother he cared for.
3: Well, I would say the person that's most affected is my grandmother. Sometimes she called me and tell me that she cannot sleep. She keep on hearing him calling her.
0: An excerpt of the new Al Jazeera Fault Lines documentary, Killing at Sea, telling the story of two fishermen in St. Lucia who are believed to have been killed by the United States. We're joined now in studio by senior correspondent Josh Rushing. He's been a journalist for more than 20 years, former Marine, spokesperson for CENTCOM during the U.S. invasion of Iraq. Welcome to Democracy Now! It's great to have you with us. This is such a painful documentary. As you visit the families of people who are believed to have been killed by the United States, not charged, not tried and convicted, but blown up at sea on this first anniversary of the beginning of what the U.S. has called Operation Southern Spear.
10: That's right. Thanks for having me, Amy and Anjali. There's a real disconnect between the way the U.S. describes what is happening. They describe it as a war. They describe these people as enemy combatants that are attacking America. They're posting. The only reason we even know that these killings are happening is because they post the videos. So during Operation Southern Spear, which ended in August, we know that there's been more than 60 boat strikes and they killed 221 people at least. Those are the ones they've told us about. Are there more? We don't know. And there's no way to know because these happen over the horizon with no witnesses, no evidence, and for the families, it's very, very hard for them to confirm whether their loved one's actually been killed in a strike or not. All they know is that their dad, their husband, fishermen went to sea and didn't come back.
0: And the U.S. announces a strike. That's all
10: they
0: know.
10: On the same day, yeah. So they're trying to connect the dots, but it's really difficult to actually confirm it. So we had trouble. We wanted to know, okay, who are these enemy combatants of the U.S.? Let's go look at the other side of this war, right? And what we went down and found was something really very, very different. So, for example, one of the families you saw there in St. Lucia, the family of Ricky Joseph, his partner, Lucia, was left with four children. She says that he made about $2,000 a year as a fisherman, and now that's gone. And she's having to support the four kids. So when we found them, there was no electricity. There wasn't much food. They're really struggling to get by. And that's who the U.S. is taking out in these strikes. That's who we found on the other side. And they have no idea that they're enemy combatants. They have no idea that that they're supposedly in a war against the U.S. And just to be really, really clear, they're in boats that are designed to go 50 or 100 miles. Ricky Joseph's boat was 1,500 miles away from the U.S. when they blew it up. And so what we found by actually going down is a very different picture than what the U.S. government seems to be describing here.
1: Josh Rushing, you also had a chance while in St. Lucia to question the Prime Minister, Philip Pierre, about the missing men. Here's a clip.
10: We've been investigating the disappearances of two St. Lucians, Ricky Joseph and Nafi Williams. All evidence points toward their deaths being caused by a U.S. boat strike on February 13, 2026. So my question for you, Prime Minister Pierre, what should justice look like in this situation?
11: We requested information from the United States and we've not got any information as to what happened. We still consider a missing persons case and our own law enforcement are trying their best to see if they can decide what happened. But as far as we are concerned, the United States have given us no information on that issue.
1: Josh, what answers did you get from the U.S. government when you took these questions to them?
10: So we did ask the U.S. government through U.S. Southern Command, the State Department, the White House. Very specific and detailed questions. Were these people involved in the strike? A lot of questions about the legality of the strikes. When they provided answers, they didn't answer any of our specific questions. They wouldn't confirm whether the people we found were involved in strikes. It's unclear, really, if the U.S. government knows who they're killing, to be honest with you. They've never named anyone in any of the strikes.
0: I mean, when you say you went to Southern Command, the State Department, you're not just anyone. Yes, you're a journalist with Al Jazeera for many years, but you were the spokesperson for CENTCOM. Yeah. You were the spokesperson for General Tommy Franks. So you're a former Marine. Your assessment of what the U.S. government is doing, you know exactly what it means with the kind of answers or non-answers they give you.
10: In the 21 years that have passed since I left the Marines, and I've been at Al Jazeera, things have changed a lot in the military. And what I think at one point I saw as being a spokesperson for the military was my job to hold them open to the public because they should be transparent. They are the public's military, has become more of a spin and public relations job rather than public affairs. And that certainly was happening while I was in as well. It's one of the reasons I resigned over the Iraq War and the way that I was used to sell it in ways that were turned out to be dishonest.
0: Do you see the echoes of that right here?
10: Oh, this is Amanda Classing, the head of Amnesty International in America, told me that this boat strike program is basically the result of we had the war on drugs, the war on terror. This is kind of the worst of both and something entirely new. But yeah, I think you can connect the dots going all the way from 9/11 to these boat strikes.
1: And Josh, I want to go to another clip from your documentary, Killing at Sea. You visited the family and friends of a fisherman, Alejandro Carranza, and this is in Colombia, in Santa Marta.
4: For the families of those believed to have been killed, there are a few ways to pursue accountability. So far, just two cases challenging the operation have been filed in court. One goes back to the second strike of the campaign.
12: Can you tell me the story about the last time you or your children heard from Alejandro?
13: He contacted us through a video call saying that he was going fishing. He told me to take good care of yourself. Usually when he left, it would take 3 days, 4 days, and then he would call again, and he never called again.
4: On September 15, 2025, 42-year-old Alejandro Carranza was off the coast of La Guajira, Colombia, when his family said they lost communication with him.
14: People began to whisper that Alejandro might have already died in one of the bombings.
4: His childhood friend was one of the first people to connect his disappearance with a video of a strike posted by President Trump on social media.
14: In the video, you see that there are raised motors. That is a sign that they are drifting and presenting an emergency.
12: What made you think it was Alejandro in that boat?
14: We had no doubt. Time has passed, and we never heard from Alejandro again. The family came out to recognize it, and we as fishermen realized that it was a Colombian boat. That was all the evidence needed to say. What a terrible thing happened to my friend.
13: I can only imagine what it must have felt like. The video where they fire that missile and don't give any time, and it just leaves everything completely destroyed.
1: Josh, this family that you featured in the documentary, they filed a petition Tuesday. They filed a complaint with the Inter-American Commission for Human Rights.
10: They did, saying Alejandro's rights to life and were taken away through this. And it's one of the few kind of legal actions we've seen come out of this. There's so many questions that this raises. Like, for example, in the same month, in December, where they killed multiple people at sea, President Trump pardoned the former president of Honduras, Juan Orlando Hernandez, who's convicted by a U.S. jury of trafficking nearly 500 tons of cocaine into the U.S. and was famous for saying, we're going to shove these drugs up the noses of the gringos. So President Trump decides he walks free while blowing up, in that same month, blowing up these boats at sea.
0: And as they blow up these boats at sea, cocaine trafficking into the United States has increased.
10: There's no evidence that it's gone down or that fentanyl has gone down. And they've really put it on fentanyl, saying that that's what this is about. But fentanyl doesn't come from down there. I asked so many people in St. Lucia about fentanyl, and they said, what's that? Mm. They don't even know.
0: Josh Rushing, the film has dropped today. It's on YouTube.
10: Yes, it can be found now at 8 a.m. this morning, East Coast time.
0: Killing at Sea is the name of the Fault Lines Al Jazeera English documentary. The correspondent, Josh Rushing. We'll link to that documentary also at democracynow.org. Coming up, what is RSS, the Hindu nationalist organization helmed by Mohan Bhagwat, rallied at Madison Square Garden over the weekend as protesters gathered outside. Back in 20 seconds.

0: New York City Palestinian Youth Choir. This is Democracy Now!, democracynow.org. I'm Amy Goodman with Anjali Kamat.
1: Demonstrators gathered outside Madison Square Garden in New York on Saturday to protest against the RSS, a far-right Hindu nationalist paramilitary organization with close ties to India's ruling BJP party and the Indian Prime Minister Narendra Modi. The leader of the RSS, Mohan Bhagwat, held a rally inside Madison Square Garden to kick off a global speaking tour marking the 100th anniversary of the RSS. The RSS has long sought to turn India from a secular nation into a Hindu state. Earlier this year, the U.S. Commission on International Religious Freedom recommended that the U.S. impose sanctions against the RSS for their, quote, responsibility for and tolerance of violent attacks against religious minorities, including Christians, Dalits, Muslims, and Sikhs. On Monday, nearly 100 political officials in the United States publicly pledged to reject any campaign donations linked to the RSS. They include Indian American Congress members Ro Khanna and Pramila Jayapal, Michigan Senate candidate Abdul Sayyid, and New York congressional candidate Brad Lander.
0: Brad Lander joins us now. He recently defeated incumbent Congressman Dan Goldman in the Democratic Party primary for Congress. He was also at the protests against the RSS in New York. And we're joined from Iowa City by Sunita Viswanath, the co-founder of Hindus for Human Rights Action, one of the groups that helped organize the pledge for U.S. lawmakers to reject political money linked to the RSS. The Prime Minister of India, Narendra Modi, is a member of the RSS. Let's begin with our guest in Iowa City. Sunita, if you can just lay out very quickly why you are so concerned about the RSS, what it represents for a global audience, many of whom have never even heard of it.
2: Thank you so much, Amy and Anjali, for having me. I'm Sunita Viswanath, and I am a Hindu progressive organizer against every form of injustice and religious extremism. The RSS, the Rashtriya Swayamsevak Sangh, is not a religious organization. It's a 100-year-old political organization that has birthed and spread this ideology called Hindutva. Its explicitly stated mission, its purpose, is to create a Hindu Rashtra, a Hindu nation, to take the India that is a secular and inclusive democracy and transform it into a country that is just for Hindus, where Muslims, Christians, Sikhs, and other minorities are basically erased, are second-class citizens or don't exist. This is extremely concerning to anybody who cares about justice and human rights, but especially as a Hindu of conscience, the fact that this is happening in this very cynical way in the name of my religion, in my name, is the reason that I am this dedicated to mobilizing Hindus to say absolutely no. The RSS and its thousands of affiliate organizations around the world do not represent me.
1: And Sunita, the RSS is an Indian organization, but it has, you know, as you said, chapters across the world and nearly 300 here in the U.S. Can you talk about why you organized this pledge? How much political money is coming that's linked to the RSS into the American political system? Why was it important for lawmakers here to sign this pledge?
2: This ideology, this Hindutva or Hindu nationalist, Hindu supremacist ideology, can be written off as something that's happening in a land far, far away. But there are so many reasons why we should be concerned. India at this point has overtaken China in terms of the most populous nation in the world. And so if its democracy falls, that is something that affects the whole world. And Hindutva RSS affiliates, these Hindu right-wing organizations, exist in growing numbers in the diaspora, especially in America. The fact that this pledge that we have announced at the same time as Mohan Bhagwat's tour around the world, the timing is incredible. Over 90 elected officials from coast to coast of America have signed it. They have said that they will not take RSS-affiliated money, Hindutva money, and they have said that they will return that money if they have taken any or redirect it to pro-democracy organizations. When we say RSS-affiliated money, the money that we're talking about, the way that we know How a donation might be RSS affiliated is based on research that has come out of Sciences Po. It's called Seeing the Sun. It's a database. And they have unearthed about 113 RSS affiliated organizations definitely operating in the United States. One of them is the Hindu Republican Council, which boasts Steve Bannon as its co-chair. The linkages between the democracy that is being decimated right here in our country, in America, and the Hindu right and its tentacles all through the diaspora are unmistakable. There were Hindu nationalists who participated in the January 6th attack on the Capitol. So it is imperative that Americans who care about democracy open their eyes to the harm that is being done by Hindu nationalism here in this country and throughout the world.
1: I want to bring in Brad Lander, congressional candidate for Lower Manhattan, parts of Brooklyn. Brad, you participated in the protests at Madison Square Garden. You spoke at a press conference before. Why did you sign this pledge? I mean, we have information from an upcoming report that the top 50 Hindu nationalist donors have poured $17 million into the last six election cycles. And it's not just to Republicans. Ro Khanna just said he's going to return $6,000 he got from RSS-linked money. Why did you sign this pledge?
3: It's great to be on with the three of you. You know, as Sunita's last point about Steve Bannon makes clear, those of us who care about multi-faith, multi-racial democracy have got to stick together against right-wing, too often fascist forces, you know, here in the United States, like Steve Bannon, in India, like the RSS. And of course, for me, this goes along with rejecting money from AIPAC as well, trying to, push the U.S. to keep funding Netanyahu's wars. These struggles are linked, and we work together to stand up for multi-faith, multi-racial democracy, Hindus for Human Rights, which Sunita is one of the leaders of. I've worked together with as a proud Jewish New Yorker to stand up for the rights of immigrants right here in New York City. We've done a lot of work together. And so when she reached out to say, I want to tell you about what's going on.
0: Brad, you got arrested as you were trying to defend immigrants at 26 Federal Plaza. Let me ask you something.
3: That's right, twice, actually.
0: Let me ask you something. You likened at the news conference the rally at Madison Square Garden this past weekend to the 1939 Nazi rally that was also hosted at Madison Square Garden.
3: That's right. Yeah, you know, sometimes Madison Square Garden hosts great things like the Knicks championship that brought New Yorkers together. But in 1939, they hosted a Nazi rally with swastikas hung from the banners around a portrait of George Washington. They said they wouldn't do something like that again. And yet here they were hosting Mohan Bhagwat, spouting a similar fascist ideology.
1: And Brad, you know, you've spoken out so much about Israel-Palestine, speaking out as a Jewish New Yorker. What do you see as the similarities between what you're doing on Israel-Palestine and this struggle that we see somebody like Sunita talking about from Hindus for Human Rights?
3: Yeah, I really feel solidarity with Hindus for Human Rights and Sunita. Look, as a Jew, I feel furious when my religion, when my faith, when my history, when my tradition is perverted to support ethnic cleansing or exclusion or supremacy or discrimination. So I speak out about it, and I think it's important for Jews to do that and make clear we're proud of our tradition, of our history. We care about and we fight against anti-Semitism, but we won't let it be warped or weaponized. And so, you know, to hear what's happening with Hindutva, I really feel solidarity for what Sunita's doing, joining with Muslim organizations, with Dalits, with Sikhs, with Christians, to build a multi-faith movement.
0: Brad Lander, want to thank you for being with us. New York Democratic congressional candidate representing Lower East Side and parts of Brooklyn, and Sunita Viswanath, co-founder of Hindus for Human Rights Action, joining us from Iowa City. That does it for our show. I'll be in Madison, Wisconsin, Saturday night at the Barrymore Theater, and in Chicago for two events Sunday. Details at democracynow.org. I'm Amy Goodman with Anjali Kamen.
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From September 18th to 20th, the Chan Center for the Performing Arts and Musqueam present the 5th annual Amid Sepkwiwo Come Toward the Fire Festival, a 3-day family-friendly celebration of Indigenous culture, creativity, and community featuring live music, dance, film, storytelling, and an Indigenous artisan market. This year's festival lineup includes Dallas Goldtooth of the show Reservation Dogs and performances by Isanabi, Bolson, Logan Statz, CB, Francis Baptiste, and many more. Amid Sepkwiwo, Come Toward the Fire is an opportunity to highlight voices and stories from Musqueam and to invite artists and audiences from across Vancouver and across the continent to experience Indigenous brilliance together. For tickets and more information, please

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2: Yes, yes, you are now rocking with the best, 101.9 CITR Radio. Crimes and Treasons, this is your boy Just Blaze. Right now you're rocking with Jules Andre Brown, Rolly Rails, Jamal Steels, and Horsepower. You know what it is, right?
3: Yo,

call to the lonesome crowd. Paranoia means no mistakes allowed. Deja vu might undo all the work you do, as the common citizen is clued in. A call to the lonesome crowd. Paranoia means no mistakes allowed. Deja vu might undo all the work you do, as the common citizen is clued in.

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1: This is In Search of Lost Venues. In each episode, I walk around a Vancouver neighborhood with a different local musician. We talk about their favorite live music venues and the best shows they saw and played there. The places may have disappeared, but so many great stories and memories are still here. Keith Perry, who founded and ran the legendary store and label Scratch Records, lives on Vancouver Island now, and I had a chance to talk to him when he came to Vancouver to see some shows. We walked across a large swath of downtown, from the site of the Savoy and Gastown, and past all four Scratch locations. This conversation will extend across two episodes, so listen to the first half of Keith's story, and in 2 weeks you can hear the rest as we head to the second Scratch and to the original Cruel Elephant on Granville and Davie.
2: My name is Keith Perry. I have been in music since, my entire life, basically playing music, playing in lots of bands, some that are good, some not so good. I ran Scratch Records for a long time, decades. I put on shows forever. I'm basically in denial of adulthood. I played in Superconductor, I played in Pink Mountaintops, I played with Nico Case and toured with Nico Case. There's others.
3: We're at the intersection of Water and Carroll and Powell, where quite a lot of stuff.
2: Well, there is so much within a block from here, right? The two that I picked today specifically were the Savoy Nightclub, the most significant for my personal development as a weirdo, were the Savoy and the first Cruel Elephant, Granville.
3: Yeah. This is a great view of the Savoy. I mean, people do kind of look up here a bit, but I don't think they really appreciate the buildings that much, or even really notice that they're there.
2: And how many years have went by since that was anything that anyone cared about either? Yeah. It's the Diamond Restaurant.
3: Do you think the Diamond Restaurant actually exists and that people go there?
2: I don't know, it's not.
3: I have never heard of it.
2: So after the Savoy closed, it became this kind of high-end piano bar. And I thought, holy shit, I love the Savoy so much, let's go see what they've done up there.
3: Yep.
2: And they spent some money on turning it into a more fancy kind of cocktail bar for the drinks, instead of being $3 to $6 of the time in the late 80s, or $2 to $6, where all of a sudden 10 to 20, which is kind of what normal prices are now.
3: And that is expensive.
2: And, you know, with just people in suits and dressed up, with some guy singing Elton John covers and Billy Joel covers, and it's like, what in the actual fuck has happened to my favorite
3: that
2: local venue?
3: I mean, the fact that it's locked is not unusual, but the fact that the two panels next to the door are boarded over makes it look like it's empty.
2: No, and if those were real, they're dead.
3: Some flower pots up high.
2: And if they were plastic, they'd be green. So they seem pretty abandoned.
3: It kind of looks abandoned.
2: I did take some photos. So me and my hotel room last night brought all of these old Discorder magazines.
3: Oh, awesome.
2: Because I have the first 10 years of Discorder. Because on the inside back cover, hang on. There we go.
3: Oh.
2: Pictures of all the Savoy ads to see what bands had played here. Best I can tell, the Savoy existed for about 4 or 5 years.
3: Okay.
2: The April 1988 issue, they just had a quarter page ad saying, farewell, bye-bye, it's been a great 4 years. The Rogue Folk Club is moving to the Railway Club, as is Shindig, CITR Shindig, which initially happened here, moving to the Railway Club, because the owners of the Savoy were, Janet Forsyth was her name, and she also owned the Railway Club. But to me, the Savoy was way cooler. The Railway Club was special in its own way, too. But as far as a venue, the sight lines, the levels of booths to see the stage, the Railway Club is a social place to meet for drinks after work or whatever, but it was never a great music venue. But the sound was never great and the sight lines were never great. The barman here, Stan, became the barman at the Railway Club. like anyone, like for decades, it seems like this friendly guy, Stan, was always there to greet you, either check your membership at the Railway Club or to take your $5 or $2 or whatever it was to get into a show here. I moved to Vancouver 1985, 86 Expo years. And before I moved here, I would come over from my small town, Vancouver Island, teenage life and go to shows. But as a kid, that meant big concerts.
3: Yeah.
2: I wasn't old enough to go to bars. So there was one trip, and I'm not sure if I was 19 yet, I might have just turned 19, when I came over to see four shows in a row. Three of them were big shows. Simple Minds at the Pacific Coliseum, with The Call opening up. The Cult at the UBC Gymnasium War Memorial with a local band Gopher 3 opening up. And then, because for me, punk rock to me wasn't necessarily like the style of like rock and roll with a distortion pedal. Like punk rock stylistically was just didn't seem that punk rock. It was like Johnny B. Goode with a distortion pedal and some snarl, you know. Musically didn't float my boat as much. I love the Residents, who were fucking played toy instruments crazy, early sampled instruments, and no one knew what they looked like. It was an alien experience for a young person.
3: Yeah.
2: So that was kind of my punk rock. And I saw that the Residents, their guitar player, was now called Snakefinger, played the Savoy every year.
3: Okay.
2: And I was like, holy shit.
3: Yeah.
2: That was kind of like one of my first alt shows.
3: That's how you knew you had to come here.
2: Yeah, so I came here, and who was opening for Snakefinger but No Means No. And No Means No to this day, you know, arguably, in that era, that 85, 86, 87 era, greatest live Canadian band I've ever seen. And with Andy, you know, probably the You Kill Me era, I came to Snakefinger and No Means No two nights in a row. And then when I actually moved here a couple of months later to go to school, the Savoy was open seven nights a week and was home to local band and touring band scene, where the sight lines were great, the sound was great, it was friendly. And I don't know that there's been many venues ever since that have catered to two and three band local shows, or one and two band local shows, seven nights a week, and made a go of it. Multiple genres, of course. So, you know, the Flaming Lips played here. Soul Asylum played here before they became less good. But when they played here, peak of their powers, amazing. You know, and all the local bands, Spirit of the West, who of course became massive, played a monthly show here. And as a young kid learning about original music, I took it all in. I came here multiple times a week. I probably went out five or six nights a week to just take in the original music scene in Vancouver. So between here, the Town Pump, the venue on Granville, the venue of course is the Roxy now.
3: Right, and it's funny because now there was a venue across the street.
2: Called the Venue, which is now the Pearl.
3: Yeah.
2: I'm going to the Pearl tonight.
3: Okay, what are you going to?
2: To Deaf Heaven tonight. San Francisco, they call them black gays, like a shoegaze black metal band. The Grooveaholic Shindig, the Nerve Tubes, Poisoned, Art Bergman played there almost every month. Bob's Your Uncle, it was punk rock and alternative, you know, they also had ska bands, the Scramblers. I could look at some of those ads and name bands of the era, but to me it was just a personal, the Savoy is my favorite of that era, and of course when you're 19 or 18 or 20 years old, those things leave a massive mark on you. And I started my business a year later in 87. But yeah, they sadly went out of business in April of 88 with that sad little farewell ad in Discord magazine.
3: Do you know why?
2: I don't actually. Whether it was a lease or a situation, or she just decided running two bars is too much and I make more money at the Railway Club.
3: Yeah.
2: Because unlike the Savoy, which just opened for shows, Railway's open in the morning for serial drinkers.
3: What you're describing is like that really extra special thing where it's like your place. It's like the place you go, it just feels good to be there. The experiences are always good and you don't have to check what's happening. Because you're like, if I go, probably something, it's probably gonna be something interesting.
2: Well, and I spent my childhood being into music, but culture in the town I grew up in, the Comox Valley in Courtney, was like, okay, cover bands. And I played in a cover band. So if you played music, that was what you had to do.
3: What cover band were you in?
2: I was a band called Flashback. I'd go to jam nights and said, who's the 15-year-old kid who's pretending he's of age and drinking our 85-cent draft and sitting in and said, hey, make the kid play Wipeout.
3: Yeah.
2: You know, and then I'd go to these open stages in the country or classic rock bar, play music. To come to Vancouver and to have opportunity to just take in all this entire scene. Nomi's Know the Animal Slaves, Bob's Your Uncle, Poisoned, the Grooveaholics, you know, everybody played. All of the Brilliant Orange, all the Zulu Records bands, all of the, everyone who wasn't, you know, was below like a 500 capacity draw played the Savoy. One of the first bands I was in here was a little two-piece combo called Pedestrian Sacrifice, and we got to play the Savoy in Shindig. It was a thrill.
3: What was it like inside besides being good for sound and good for sight lines? So you said there were booths.
2: The stage was in a triangle facing the entire room. There was no chill zone. There's no place to get away from the music if you didn't like the band. There was multiple layers of booths all facing the stage, like one or two levels, and then a dance floor for those. And so that if you got up and danced, you weren't obstructing the levels of people who were sitting in booths. Just a friendly vibe.
3: Yeah.
2: Yeah, the great Canadian pastime. People drank a lot, too.
3: Yeah. For obviously anyone who doesn't know, when you said you started your business and you were obviously pretty young, that was Scratch Records?
2: Correct. So when I discovered the Savoy, I was still a teenager, and I went to one of those bogus recording schools. I dropped out of the Trebus Institute of Recording Art, and I knew all the record stores in town because I was a total music nerd, and, you know, would go to school, go buy records, drink beer, you know, go to shows. Started the record store in 1987, and the Savoy was still going, and moved into the back. So that would have been 317A Canby Street would have been the first small Scratch location of Scratch, and I lived in the back for the first 3 years. Then we moved to, and that's a couple blocks away, and then we moved to 109 West Cordova for, I don't know, few years, then to 726 Richard Street.
3: That's the one I remember.
2: And then the final one was here at the Interurban Gallery. So four locations over.
3: Yeah, that first one is in that cool stretch of Canby with the really narrow businesses, and you kind of go underground.
2: Well, it's funny because there was a Scottish fellow who did these tourist walking tours, and once a week, and down these stairs lie Scratch Records in Vancouver's only subterranean rock shop.

0: was an opportunity because I had some here we stand in front of the inner room gallery.
1: And they've added this wall here because that used to be open. Obviously, the original brick and concrete is there. And this is the oldest intersection in Vancouver, number one East Hastings. This is the birthplace of Vancouver, this intersection, this address. And it was an old trains railway station.
2: Oh, cool.
1: And
2: that's why it's called the Interurban.
0: Exactly.
1: We had a record store through there, a little bedroom-sized record store, and I'd put on shows. One or two weekends a month where I had my crew of punk rock students from the recording school, music business school, where we'd set up a stage and turn this into a venue and sort of became the figurehead for the kind of dark black metal and stoner metal. And we did weird experimental shows and indie rock shows here for 4 years until it just became too difficult to do shows in this neighborhood. And we didn't own the space, right? So it was difficult to keep an art gallery space completely unblemished when you're doing shows with, you know, we had White Lung Play and the capacity in here is like 100 and we had 492 people in here. And, you know, when there's people drinking, they're throwing cans and bottles and, you know, and so every time we did a show, we had to come in and white paint the walls again, cover over. Sharpie, you know, graffiti in the bathrooms because it's an art gallery. And that was frustrating and disappointing that some of the shows, people didn't respect the room. It's like, hey, this is special.
2: Yeah.
1: Let's keep it that way, you know, but.
2: So what were some of your favorite shows?
1: Toby Attic was a great local band that we did here. We did Ancients, great, like Chris Dick. He Nothing Is Heavy was his promotion company. And we partnered and did tons of kind of metal shows here. And so for me, who was afraid, all the metal guys wanted to kick my ass as a young weirdo, you know, I discovered that as an older guy that, no, they just want to bro hug it out and have a good time. You know, my very favorite show that we did here, well, we did two, and they're both by a couple of these kids were students of mine in Black Wizard. I think these guys have maybe turned into a couple of other bands, Three Wolf Moon, Eugene's in a new band. But those guys had they had a pimped out, like a 70s van with like the teardrop windows and whatnot. And it was a total retro van. And we suggested to them, why don't you drive that van, because we built the stage every time, why don't you drive that van into the Interurban and we'll build the stage around your van and you set up and play inside, around, and on top of your van. And it was so stupid. And he said, yeah, sounds like a good idea. And of course, we didn't get an engineer in here to think, can the floor in here withstand that?
2: Once you're doing it, you're like, whoa.
1: Yeah, and you've got hundreds of kids and a van and the stage bouncing around. It's like,
2: then you'll find out what's in the basement, right?
1: But thankfully that never happened. But that show was awesome. At the end of the night, their van wouldn't start. And we had to push it out the next day so that it could be towed through these big doors right here. And the other Black Wizard show that was amazing was Tristan Milne, I think, who does sound at Green Auto now. He was a student of mine. It was his idea. Let's build a fucking volcano for a Black Wizard show. So he science projected his apartment and turned it into a big volcano that kind of erupted, and all during Black Wizard's another show here. And those kids were just thrilled that a venue would take a creative approach to, let's make this something that you and everyone who was there will never forget.
2: Totally. I'm sad I missed those shows. Yeah. I didn't know about Van Show or Volcano Show, because that's the thing. That is what you remember. A lot of other things really blur together.
1: Make it absurd and crazy.
2: Yeah.
1: You know, because otherwise, there's too many times you go to a show, there's no MC, just a band shows up on stage, hi, we're so-and-so, or they don't even say anything, and you don't know, and then it's over. And then there's a lineup at the bar, and then there's another band. Who's that?
2: Yeah.
1: Don't know. If promoters and venues could make a bigger attempt to make it a happening. All good things have a shelf life. And we outwore our welcome here, was the reality. I think we did shows here from, say, 2010 to 2014, something like that.
2: That sounds about right.
1: And, this, and

0: in the store probably just a couple of years, 2012. Then that was because the store lasted 25 years in four locations. Huh? That's a good run.
1: Obviously, Scratch was a legendary record store, but also label, and you put out a lot of, like, so many amazing records.
0: Well, I was 19 and moved into the back and started it. It was just learning about the Vancouver scene. And then as a record store, all the bands come in, all the promoters come in. They want to sell you tickets. Playing in bands at the time, too. And then when records stopped being kind of a thing in the late 80s, early when CDs kicked records to the curb a little bit, I still loved records.
1: Yeah.
0: And all the bands in town were just doing cassettes because CDs cost a lot of money. To make a limited run CD cost you $5,000. Now the limited run CD would cost you, you know, like less than a dollar each or something. But then it was expensive. And so I thought cassettes were lame. even though I know there's a hipster revival on cassettes.
1: So, yeah.
0: Whatever hipster means now, I don't know. Yeah, so this was the doorway into the last Scratch.
1: Let me take a photo.
0: And yeah, we put these gates on.
1: It's a nice gate.
0: And we actually called it the Shark Tank or the Shark Cage, because when we were doing shows, we had the little bedroom store open and people would come in and hang out. We'd open this doors to get some air if we needed.
1: Yeah, but they couldn't escape.
0: And there was literally, people shooting up and doing smoky crack right here, and police.

0: doing?
1: I don't know what happens
0: here, or is it actually?
2: It seems fairly
0: deserted.
1: So I don't know.
0: Did you have any trouble with the police or fire department in those busy shows?
1: No, we got the third location of Scratch on Richard Street when I decided, you know what, distribution doesn't make sense anymore because stores don't buy CDs in bulk. CDs just totally fell off a cliff and vinyl was never able to replace that aspect of the business. So in our last location, last proper location on Richard Street, we turned that into, I tried to close it after we were there 12 years. And the landlords said, no, you have another year on your lease. I'm like, I've been here 12 years. Well, you won't let it. And they refused to, they said, oh, that's enough to sue you for. So, okay, fuck you. We're going to turn it into an illegal venue. Do you want to walk by the other scratches then?
0: Or yeah, okay. Sure.
1: So we'll walk by number two here. So we turned it into, based on one of the big original venues for a few years was Richards on Richards. Kind of a glossy cocaine bar, but when the Starfish Room and the Town Pump went into business, they'd put on a lot of touring act shows.
0: Yeah.
1: So the place sucked.
0: Yeah.
1: We turned it, when the landlords wouldn't let us leave, we turned it into, instead of Richards on Richards, which was called Dicks on Dicks,
0: yeah.
1: We were on Richard Street, so we called it Scratch on Dicks.
0: Yeah.
1: Totally illegal shows. So this is coming back to your question. Did we have problems? At the Interurban, we didn't, because we were totally legal. We got licenses. There was fire exits. And those 6 weeks we did shows at Scratch on Dicks.
0: Yeah.
1: I met the police. I met the city hall. They were trying to resuscitate their image as No Fun City. And said, we're pro-culture. There's no way they were going to let us do shows at Scratch on Dicks. And in that store, when I moved the distribution into my house, the mail order into my house, and it was just an illegal venue for 6 weeks. Oh, this was 109 West Cordova, the second Scratch. And I didn't have to live here, but it had a huge basement underneath. The band was in Superconductor. We practiced downstairs for a while, and it was a full warehouse. I see they've built some little divider walls. It was a big open space. And then downstairs to a much bigger open space. It was a cool location, but we just outgrew it. And we did shows in here as well. We did
0: upstairs.
1: Like, yes, upstairs on this main floor.
0: Yeah.
1: You know, so.
0: Yeah, did Superconductor play here?
1: No, we were probably, too big to play here.
0: Oh, not just the audience, but the band.
1: Yeah, we practiced downstairs, but we never played here. I don't think we did, anyway. Duotron, Couch, To Live and Shave in L.A. played here.
0: This block, Abbott and Cordova, I guess, these are really cool buildings as well.
1: Absolutely.
0: Upstairs, but also, yeah, downstairs, all, like, original brick, the wrought iron doors.
1: Oh, wow, they put a staircase into downstairs. That didn't exist.
0: How did you get downstairs?
1: There was a staircase around the back.
0: At the back?
1: And there's actually a little alcove around the corner here. So we had an entrance through there, and we had a little social zone to meetings and tables.
0: I'm not
1: and
0: sure
1: hang
0: I've
1: out.
0: Ever noticed this little alley before, Abbott Street courtyard. It's amazing.
1: Very nice. You have gas tanks full of it.
0: They should open this to the public.
1: Yeah, that was our history here. We were here less than 5 years, I'm going to think. We just outgrew the space. And Woodward's was being demolished and rebuilt. All the time we get paid to close by movie and TV productions who wanted to shoot around here. X-Files. The most ridiculous one was the Jackie Chan movie where they pretended that Vancouver was New York. Something in Brooklyn. I'm trying to remember the name of the movie. But they were racing a hovercraft boat down the street. Rumble in the Bronx.
0: This whole time, you were in like approximately a million bands.
1: Yeah, well, not that many, 3 or 4 or 5. And you practice.
0: You were always a drummer?
1: Generally. I played guitar and sang in a band called Octatractor. We put out a single and did one tour. And in the band Twerta Club, we all played whatever. We'd improvise and some show, I played drums or keyboards or samples. But typically drums. But you never know. So Tour de Club would sometimes just, let's do a show. We did one show where it's like, we're just going to show up on stage and you're going to play an instrument that you don't know how to play. And all of us, and just see what happens. Sometimes that could work, and other times. The wisdom of the years on the planet would tell me that's a fucking bad idea. There's something to be said for some practice and preparation. So here we are at 317 A Camby. This was the Danny's Inn building. Is it still called Danny's Inn? It is called Danny's Inn.
0: It has a notice of rezoning applications on it. I wonder if...
1: And Danny himself was my landlord. And I think we were down there for 5 or 8 years, something like 87 to 95, or maybe it was something like 87 to 92. And I lived in the back for the first 3 years. And there lies Vancouver's only subterranean roche. And to me, this is our most special location. And we did shows down here too. My favorite, of course, being from San Francisco, Zip Code Rapists. And that was the band of Greg Turkenden, also known as Neil Hamburger. They were nuts. And Mechanormal opened for them, and they were just kind of this absurdist, confrontational comedy, punk rock. And, you know, they had this huge inflatable cigarette, and we're selling like $2 beers. And Gene Smith from Mechanormal was just destroyed, and Zipco Rapists were like giving free, anyone who can prove you're underage gets a Mickey of whiskey. And then we had all these rows of 25 cent and dollar records under the bins. And it just sort of became like a record smashing, like records being smashed against the wall. When I lived here, this was a total clubhouse. Just people would show up in the last hour before closing, bring us six packs of beer. And then we either went to band practice afterwards, or we stumbled across the street to the Camby before it became a bike courier playground. It was one of the better old man person bars,
0: yeah.
1: You know, where there just didn't know what kind of colorful things would happen there. And then the cave that I slept in the back there was something else. The memories of being down here were amazing. This is still my favorite location. Before it was serious, before it was like, holy shit, well, we all have to make a living and make, and we have to make sure we sell enough product to pay the rent and pay staff, and staff's growing, and then rents in Vancouver are growing. Our rent here was always dirt cheap, and it was just fun adventure every single day.
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1: In the context of Vancouver's opioid crisis, CITR would like to take a moment to share some harm reduction strategies.
2: Try not to do drugs alone. 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
3: Avoid mixing opioids with alcohol or stimulants. Remember that opioids can include painkillers prescribed by a doctor, and it's possible for any drugs to be contaminated with opioids.
1: Learn the signs of opioid overdose, which include, but are not limited to, unresponsiveness or unconsciousness, inability to speak, breathing that is slow, erratic, or has stopped completely, heartbeat that is slow, erratic, or has stopped completely, skin tone that has turned blue or gray, choking or gurgling sounds.
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0: 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You hear with Crimes and Treasons Radio. Jazz Cartier, y'all know who it is. Golden Child, baby, let's get it.
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20: Hey, yo, you already know what time it is. 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Yamborghini, a.k.a. Lil Newport, a.k.a. I got too many motherfucking aliases, but you already know what time it is. Crime and treason in this motherfucker. Shout out to these motherfuckers. 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

Amit Sepkhwiwil, Come Toward the Fire Festival, returns for its fifth year this September 18th to 20th. Presented by the Chan Center for the Performing Arts and Musqueam, the festival includes dance, film, skateboarding, food trucks, storytelling, an indigenous artisan market, and features live music by Gamk Simoon. Francis Baptiste.

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Welcome back. You're listening to Horny Music, where we play songs with horns in. I'm your host, Stan, and this week I've got loads of new music, but first, Walk Like a Motherfucker by the Ghost Funk Orchestra.

That was Walk Like a Mother, well, you can fill in the last bit, by the Ghost Funk Orchestra, which is basically one man, Seth Applebaum, apparently, writing, arranging and mixing everything, and then a touring band bringing it to stage. So the orchestra kind of exists and kind of doesn't. I guess it's kind of ghostly. Anyway, that was from his album A Song for Paul 2019. It was a tribute to his grandfather. But this next one is called Yours, from an as-of-yet unreleased and untitled album. I've been really enjoying it. This is fresh. It came out on the 1st of September 2026. Yours by the Ghost Funk Orchestra.

That was Octillo by, no, Ocotillo by the Ghost Funk Orchestra. Before that, we had Yours featuring Camellia Hartman on lead vocals. Now, we can't have everything new. You can't have too much of a good thing or a new thing. So here's something a little bit older.

recorded the album that that's from in about a week after his hit Sol Makossa came out, which I am not playing today. Maybe I'll play it another time. But that song, Sol Makossa, was had a riff in it that Michael Jackson borrowed, sampled, interpolated on Wannabe Starting Something, and Rihanna did on Don't Stop the Music. And he got legal settlements crediting him on both of those songs eventually. He was a Cameroonian guy. That song came out that we just listened to in 1973 from the album Africadelic. But that was an old song. Let's have another new one. This is a remix of a Kakaroko song. This is Never Lost.

Now, if you've listened to the show more than a handful of times, you'll know I'm a big fan of Coco Rocco. They put out an album, Tough Times Never Last, a while ago, like maybe in the last few years, two years ago, I think. That was amazing. Really liked it. And they have, last month, put out an EP of four tracks from that album, but remixed by contemporary Brazilian artists. It's called Tempos Difíceis Sempre Passam, which, you know, translates in Portuguese to Tough Times Always Pass, or Never Last, I guess. That was Never Lost, and it was

0: That was number 9, not of the tracks we've played today, but the title of that song is Number 9 by Surefire Sweat, a Toronto 8-piece band. It was kind of based on Tony Allen's drumming. He's a Nigerian drummer, Fela Kuti's longtime drummer, quite inspired Kokoroko, who we had on just before this, and I really liked it. I think it's kind of awesome having your own radio show because you get to play music that you like. Granted, I have a secret second life as someone that listens to music that doesn't have horns in, quite enjoy playing and listening to guitar stuff, and obviously loads of other music, but for the purposes of this show, I'm pretty pleased by what I get to play. That was really nice. I was just sitting here smiling. We'll go back to something a little bit older. By a little, I mean a lot. This is Hit or Miss by Odessa. You might know this. In fact, we'll get to that right after the break.
1: 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That's RIDEON Bike Shop. 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Their friendly staff would love to give you a hand to find your new favorite read.
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Welcome back. You're listening to Horny Music on CITR 101.9 FM. We just heard Odetta with Hit or Miss from the 1970 album Odetta Sings, which was backed by Carole King on piano, among others. Apparently most of the album was covers of like the contemporary rock writers at the time, Paul McCartney, James Taylor, Rolling Stones, and that was one of the only two songs on the album she wrote. And the album flopped, but that song has had some lasting power. It's been sampled like 40 times, including by like the Chemical Brothers and I think the Jungle Brothers and lots of brothers, and the Hieroglyphics was the one I was searching for there. Let's go back to new now. This is a Bibio Sound Machine.

yeah, I'm really looking forward to that album. Coming out in, I think, 7 or 8 days from when this goes out. That was Return to Sender by Abibio Sound Machine that we just heard, and before that, Love, two singles off the new album Chopping Mountain, not yet released. I played these guys on the show before, big fan of their work, from London, really cool, like, octet, great horns, like, kind of blending, like, West African high life or disco music with, I don't know, a lot of, like, some of it's electro. I really like it. Big fan. Name comes from the language of southeastern Nigeria, Abibio. Apparently, the album's overarching theme, as per the singer, Eno Williams, who fronts the band, is that what you give out into the world is what you receive back. So I'm going to give a screen printing studio in the back garden to the world and just cross my fingers. This next track is by the Ezra Collective, who are also really cool.

Welcome back. You're listening to Horny Music on CITR 101.9 FM. And today we've been playing new songs that released recently, along with a little sprinkling of some old music that also sounds incredible when it goes in your ears and through your little anvil and stirrup bones and the third one into your brain and tickles all of those neurons. That was Ezra Collective with Well Organized, which is from the new album, which isn't out yet, Here Because of Hope. Ezra Collective, we've played on the show quite a lot. The first jazz band ever to win the Mercury Prize, which is a very prestigious prize in the UK for new artists, I believe. And really cool. That song was based on the whole album is based on a journey. It's mapped out as a journey, even. Africa, the Caribbean, and then home to London, I think, similar to a lot of the cultural backgrounds of the band members. And you can tell it's Caribbean because of the steel pans, which sound awesome. There's nothing that quite sounds like them. I'm a really big fan. And my mum used to play in a steel pan band when she was younger. We've got a really big Afro-Caribbean community in Leeds, and the carnival was a couple of days ago, which might come up in next week's episode and might not. But I could hear the sound systems and the dub and the reggae playing like 1 a.m. And it's quite far from, I mean, and a bit later, but it's quite far from my house. They've got some good sound systems and they know how to party at the carnival. My mum's best mate dances in one of the troops, and I think the first time she did it, she lost a toenail and got 40,000 steps in. It's because she was wearing the wrong shoes, but you know. Anyway, it's about that time of the week. Of the episode even, and the week. Regular listeners will be aware of the persistent individual known as the trespasser that invades the property, the horny music place, whatever. It's kind of whatever you want it to be. But he's not wherever we want him to be, and he's definitely not what we want him to be. He has dug under the fence, shot himself from a trebuchet, tied loads of seagulls to a chair and dropped in from above. Last week he teleported in, which was lazy, very lazy, and won't happen again. But it's about that time, and there's no sign of him. But we do have some new hires, as two of our guards got married, adopted a child, fresh out of, and went on paternity leave. Here come the new hires now. One of them looks familiar. Is that a... come here. Is that a fake nose? Oh my God. How did he get past the... Really?

Any reports of me grooving in the studio to that song are false and I will sue for libel. That sounded a bit like Black on Black on Black by Frog from the album Grog in 2023. But it doesn't matter because it didn't have horns in. I hate the Trespasser. I hate him. I'm going to be completely redoing the hiring process because I cannot believe he came through the cracks. Anyway, that song is about Odysseus stuck on Calypso's island, begging the gods to let him go home, which isn't their usual fare for lyrics by Frog. Not that I'd know, obviously. It hasn't got horns in. So I think shout out to both of the Sarahs I know, both of my friends. One because I was on the phone to her before this, and the other because she's a classics student, and it's right up her street, loves a bit of Odysseus, that she would like everyone to know that the film gets quite a lot of things wrong. Anyway, we have, I thought, time for two, but unfortunately I think time for one more track. So I'm going to cut the last Ezra Collective track, Jubilee Feeling. Maybe play it next week, maybe not. It's really good, go give it a listen. When the album comes out, we'll play a few more songs from that album. But we're coming near to a close now, unfortunately. Our time is, our end is near. And all that remains for me to say is if you have any feedback, then maybe your speakers need replacing. Alternatively, hornymusicshow@gmail.com or at hornymusicshow on Instagram is a great way for you to get in touch if you've got any song recommendations. I sometimes post things on the Instagram about what will be coming up if you love a bit of anticipation. I hope you've had a good episode. I have. Lots of nice new songs. We like new music and old music, but it's nice to play things that I haven't heard for that much time. Some of the songs I played today I only listened to once and was like, that is going in the show. And it did. And we listened to it together, if you have been tuned in this whole time. If not, this episode will be up later on citr.ca/hornymusic or something like that, if you want to listen back. You can then skip through all of the bits where I'm talking, or you can skip through all of the bits with the music and just listen to me talking. Maybe one day I'll release a Trespasser supercut of all of the annoying ways he's invaded our property. But until then, I'm quite happy we get to end with this song. This is Come and Change My Body by Greg Freeman. I think it just builds and swells. It's the perfect end to today's show. It's not new. Came from the album I Looked Out from 2022. Has some horns in. A lot of his music doesn't. He's got an album coming out soon, I think, that is I'm really excited for, but I'm not sure it's got that many horns in, so I might have to just like tell you about it. Or maybe the Trespasser will do me a solid for once. I hate that guy. Anyway, I hope you had a great show. I did. I hope you have a great week. I hope I do too. And I will see you in the next one. This has been Horny Music on CITR 101.9 FM. I have been your host, Stan. Stay tuned for Cypher afterwards. And this is Greg Freeman with Come and Change My Body.

0: or you can listen anytime, night or day, at CITR.ca. Squirrel Tunes is about diving into my musical roots, the people, places, media, and moments that have shaped my personal music taste, where each episode spotlights a specific aspect of my life, and I play the music that it introduced me to or that I associate with it. So tune into Squirrel Tunes. Let me be a musical root for you.
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Shalom Aleichem, Alamin. Peace be upon you all. Released in commemoration of Nakba Day, I am humbled to share the debut album from Exiliyahu, titled Why Have You Stolen the Blue and White Colors from Our Honest Sky? 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To hear it, please visit exiliyahu.bandcamp.com. That's E-X-I-L-I-A-H-U. Thank you for listening. Und befreit Palästina. Oy mein.

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0: great. It's too much for a cultural backwater like Vancouver. 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

to Dunkin' Donuts here on CITR 101.9 FM. And we're broadcasting from the traditional, ancestral, and unceded territory of the Musqueam people. And it is a grayish day here on campus, but there is life. Campus is ramping up for the start of the academic term on Tuesday. There's a lounge full of new students looking for a tour of the station. It's all coming together. Very exciting time here on campus. Started off with some half Japanese. The center of half Japanese was a pair of brothers, Jad Fair and David Fair. And David Fair died this week. Very sad to hear of his passing. If you're not familiar with half Japanese, a very out there group, very punk rock in a unconditional way or unconventional way. And I highly recommend the documentary about them called The Band That Would Be King. It is by far my favorite music documentary. It is just really fantastic, and it's very hard not to be charmed by them after watching that. And the album we just heard from, Charmed Life, that was the song 1 Million Kisses by Half Japanese. Rest in peace, David Fair. On today's show, we have some new music from local bands Semi and Piss. We're going to preview a very busy night tonight. There's 4 shows at least that I would be at if I could. And then play some new music from some other bands. But let's start off with Semi. Local band has been playing a bunch of shows at Green Auto and other places, and they have a new EP out. So I believe this is their first recorded output. So we're gonna hear the song, this is from the EP, How Long Must I Wait for Something That Hasn't Yet Occurred to You? And this is the song Pinner. Here is Vancouver's Semi.

0: Brennan, that was beautiful, and it totally exemplified what the message of the song is at the end of this record.
1: Mm.

All right. From 2016, that was the band Skunt, and that was the song Trash Queen. Before that, we heard Lex Walton from the brand new record Ultimate Love Forever, out now on Sub Pop. That was the song, that was the title song, Ultimate Love Forever. Before that, we heard Vancouver's Piss, who have just announced their Sub Pop debut. It's called You Made Me / Skin on Linen, and that was the song Time Loop at Hot Slit, which is also on their three demos, but that is a new studio version. Very nice, great for Piss. It looks like there's 20 songs in the album. I'm very much looking forward to hearing that record when it comes out in October. And before that, we heard Semi with the song Pinner. I mentioned tonight's a big night. Tonight we've got Rose Melberg, Puzzlehead, What, and some other bands that I don't know at Redgate. You have Weird Al Yankovic at the PNE Freedom Mobile Arch. You have Blood Orange at the Queen Elizabeth Theater. And you have Slater at the Commodore, which is where I'm going to be. Thank you to my friend Jessica Sandstorm Sands, who is a miracle worker and managed to get me on the guest list for that sold out show. So we're going to start off with some Slater. And we'll hear those other bands after, including some Weird Al, because why not? Slater's album Worst Girl in America is one of my favorites of the year. I was trying to describe it to a friend. It sort of sounds like if Brat was sung by someone from St. Louis and it was produced by Ed Banger Records. It's like a throwback to the now called Indie Sleaze movement, but it also feels very contemporary. So I

0: Amit Zabkhuyul, Come Toward the Fire Festival returns this September 18th to 20th with 3 days of Indigenous brilliance at UBC. 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

All right, that was Puzzlehead from the album Chessmen Hazard Code Change Household. That was the song Chessmen. And Puzzlehead are going to be a part of a great looking bill at Redgate tonight, put on by K Records, and that features all sorts of people that I'm going to mention in a second, including Rose Melberg, who we're about to hear. It also features the band I love. We're also going to hear them in a second. And then Puzzlehead. And why can't I figure out where this is? I'm just looking for the announcement about this, and I am almost there. There we go. Here we go. What's that other band? Love of My Life. That's the other band. All those bands playing tonight at Redgate on Main Street. Before that, we heard Weird Al Yankovic from 1983. Bit of a deep cut. I wonder why. that was his parody version of I Love Rock and Roll by Joan Jett. And that was the song I Love Rocky Road. I do like Rocky Road ice cream. Recently had a s'mores ice cream, and instead of regular marshmallows, the ice cream shop used strawberry marshmallows, which was such a bad step. I don't want strawberry flavored marshmallows in a s'more. Gotta go standard vanilla. Anyways, before that, we heard Blood Orange from Freetown Sound, the song Best to You, and at the top, we heard Slater. And if you're going to Slater tonight, let me know. Look out for me. I will be dancing my ass off with you. All right, let's give a listen to some Rose Melberg. She, like I said, is playing at Redgate tonight. This is from her album Homemade Ship. This is the song Sharks. Here is the wonderful, the great, the tremendous Rose Melberg.

All right, from Paris, France, that was Donna Kask. From their EP entitled Le Reflet de Maman, that was the song 800 Meters and Marguerite. And I was lucky enough to see Donna Kask a couple of weeks back when they played at the Mezzanine along with Reveal Yourself and Nick Normal. And, oh, what was the other band? Oh, Bunny Crossing. Yes. Really fun show. And they are, I mean, the music is nice. I like what I heard there. But live, they are much more dynamic. They're a duo, but they do so much with the just two people. It's very fun. Before that, we heard Samia from the album Bloodless, released earlier this year. That was the song Bovine Excision. And that is a song that my daughter Ellie, well, that it's an album that my daughter Ellie thought I would like, and I do, and I wanted to play it for her. So thanks for that recommendation, Ellie. Before that, we heard Wire from Chairs Missing. That was the song Outdoor Miner. Before that, a very long set, we heard Hazardous Conditions, definitely something an outdoor miner would face, by the band What, from their debut album Now. And at the top, the great, legendary Rose Melberg from Homemade Ship, the song Sharks. And Rose Melberg, Puzzlehead, Love of My Life, and Woot are at Redgate tonight. Okay, we've got about 10 minutes left. Let's get a little dancey. This is a new single from Chinese American Bear. This is the song Dance, Dance, Dance. Let's get to it. Here we go.

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0: Oh, you are sorely mistaken.
1: Play something from $3 Bill, y'all.
0: What is that?
1: That's the landmark Limp Bizkit album.
0: Limp Bizkit? Oh, my God. I mean, they...
1: Wait, you don't agree that those are the most crucial grooves you've heard since Funkadelic?
0: What, Limp Bizkit grooves? Yeah, absolutely.
1: It's like the ultimate cross between Funkadelic and Rob Tyner.
0: Yeah, no, I don't agree at all.
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right, it is 1 p.m. again, so it's time to wrap up this here episode of Dunkin' Donuts. Thanks so much for tuning in and giving us a listen. I got a message from Chris Riffick of Parts Unknown about Crucial Grooves, so I had to fit in that little station ID. Made by Luke Meat many years ago, featuring Tom Sharpling and John Worster of Best Show fame. So good. Anyways, I appreciate you listening, and hope you have a fun long weekend and enjoy these last little bits of summer. Going to close out with some Little Baby Forever, local artist Martin Bayless, from his new single. It's called Mine Tonight. Here, let's finish with that. I will see you next week. Thanks for listening. Bye.

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We're gonna do this great story on this like bizarre cult, right? And they go down to bars and they eavesdrop in on conversations, and then they don't even print the whole truth. What they do is pick the most sensational, you know.

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You know, I mean, there's some people are into heavy metal, some people are into being junior executives. We're into this just because this scene gives you the opportunity to be an individual, and you get to say what you want to say, do what you want to do.

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0: This simply means that when you're relying on the single sense of sound, you have to be sure that the listener gets the facts of your message. 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
2: Allô, maman. Salut, Diane, ça va? Ouais, ça va. J'ai besoin de te parler un petit peu.

0: Amit Zabkhuyul, Come Toward the Fire Festival returns this September 18th to 20th with 3 days of Indigenous brilliance at UBC. 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

Amit Sepkhwiwil, Come Toward the Fire Festival, returns for its fifth year this September 18th to 20th. 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Francis Baptiste.

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0: This winter, Vancouver will enjoy the customary drizzle, fog, and perhaps a modicum of the white stuff. 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
2: Hello, good afternoon, good early afternoon for any regular listeners of the show. We are an hour earlier now, no daylight savings, but you know, it's our own little daylight savings that we're enjoying. 2 to 3 for my show right now, Open Playlist Tour. If you're listening to this and, you know, you're confused why there's a show going on that isn't usually there, that's what's happening. We're moving up for the entire rest of the fall semester, so the rest of the year. So get excited to that. For that, sorry. Also, shout out to all the listeners in the nest, all the first years during Jumpstart. Very exciting. Hopefully a bunch of new future show hosts sitting out there listening right now. But anyway, not to ramble on too long about bureaucracy, we have another very special episode. I think maybe for the second or third time, we have another show host on the show, another expert, maybe even more of an expert than I am. I don't know how long the show's been going on for, but it's very exciting. Our guest,
3: Maya.
2: Yeah, very smooth introduction by me. How's life treating you this week so far?
3: Life's been treating me pretty good, other than this weather that's been, I don't know, sunny, rainy,
2: yeah,
3: sunny, rainy.
2: Oh my God.
3: Right at this moment, it's looking sunny, so I'm feeling good about that.
2: Yesterday, though?
3: Yeah, yesterday was...
2: We don't have to talk about
3: we
2: it.
3: Don't, let's not talk about
2: but
3: yesterday.
2: But it's really nice today. I really appreciate it. It's supposed to be sunny on Sunday for the block party.
3: Yeah. Yeah,
2: every other day raining, so we get our one day of sun. But yeah, that's very exciting. I'm glad you're enjoying the final week of summer. How does that feel?
3: That feels pretty insane.
2: Yeah.
3: I feel like summer just started, like, 3 days ago. So I really can't fathom how September is. Oh, it's now. September's
2: yeah,
3: now.
2: Yeah, no, it's September 3rd.
3: It's
2: yeah.
3: September 3rd, actually, so... Yeah, pretty
2: August.
3: Wild. I don't know.
2: I feel like it should be like June. Still.
3: Yeah, yeah.
2: I'm like
3: latest July 15th.
2: Through. Yeah,
3: yeah.
2: Thank
3: yeah.
2: you for feeling that. With I was like, I enjoy the school year, and I'm like, I like being around all the people at class and stuff. But I'm also like, I was just feeling so like somber. Like, man, summer's over. Like, how did that even happen?
3: No, I agree. I enjoy all times
2: yeah.
3: of the year other than November. And
2: oh, that's a hot take because I like November.
3: You like
2: I
3: November?
2: Like late. I like fall.
3: Yeah, but
2: oh, no. actually, no, maybe because it's not. I like snow.
3: Oh,
2: so I like the winter,
3: okay.
2: but November
3: right.
2: is before snow.
3: Right, November is
2: so
3: before
2: just,
3: snow.
2: You know, actually,
3: it's
2: I can get behind
3: like
2: that.
3: It's just really dark and midterms and
2: I agree.
3: Just nothing fun's happening. I don't know. November, the November sadness just hits every year.
2: Yeah,
3: but
2: kind of like the
3: yeah.
2: late Sunday night
3: kind yeah.
2: of sadness.
3: Yeah, the late Sunday night.
2: Do you have a favorite month then?
3: Oh, gosh, that's so difficult.
2: That is a hard question.
3: That's a hard
2: actually.
3: Question.
2: I don't have a favorite month.
3: I mean, like, maybe August. It's my birthday month, and I'm a Leo, so I'm a bit self-obsessed in that sense. But
2: no, that's fair, though, because I always used to say December because it's my birthday,
3: it's birthday.
2: Month. But, like, December is final season, so I don't even like it that much anymore.
3: But, yeah, but there's also, like, charm and, like, pretty lights and stuff up, so.
2: True. I did see some lights on a house I was walking by, like, last week. I
3: oh,
2: don't know
3: nice.
2: If they were Christmas-themed, but I think all houses should just have lights on, like.
3: No, I completely agree. I wish we had, like, fairy lights on our house.
2: Well, you got to get that
3: like,
2: going. Maybe that's a...
3: I know. I think my future house, you know,
2: mm.
3: like, my future house will definitely have some pretty lights, you know, on the trim of the house year-round, like, not a holiday thing, just a house thing.
2: You're not ready for it yet, though.
3: Yeah, no. No, because, and we're going to move out soon, you know, like in the spring. So all
2: Exciting.
3: Of like the roommates and me have kind of reached the point where we're like, I don't know, is it worth investing in this when we're
2: yeah.
3: going to have to pack it up and move it? So, yeah, I don't know.
2: I mean, I think it's like if you're living there for a full year, A year is pretty long.
3: A year is long, but not if you've already lived there for like 2 years, you know?
2: Mm. Did you move there like right out of first year?
3: So I have four roommates for context for everyone listening. It's a lot.
2: That's so many. I think that's the most out of anyone.
3: Really?
2: I've interviewed so far.
3: Okay.
2: Yeah.
3: Okay. Well, yeah. So I have four roommates and they all moved into the house out of their second year. So they lived in a different place during their first year. And then they were rent evicted. So where the owner of the house wants to renovate the house.
2: Oh, wow.
3: And so they evict you.
2: That's so sad. That's so rude.
3: I know. So the house they lived in is like completely demolished, completely gone. And a whole new thing is there. That's kind of ugly. And
2: rest in peace.
3: Yeah, I don't know. So it's kind of sweet. Like their memories were the last ones to exist in that
2: house.
3: That's
2: a good way of looking at it.
3: Yeah. But anyways, they all moved in out of second year. And I actually found the house for them on Facebook Marketplace. I sent the listing. And then I moved in last October. So they had already lived there for kind of a year and a half.
2: Okay.
3: And so I moved in because my girlfriend already lived there with her roommates. And then we were like, why don't I just move in? So we share a room. Yeah.
2: So that's okay. So it's five people, four bedrooms.
3: Five people, four bedrooms. Yes. But our bedroom is like massive. It's the entire top floor. It's like an attic.
2: Oh, I love bedroom. Those.
3: I know.
2: That's such a dream.
3: It's a dream. But also I'm like 5'9" and I hit my head like all
2: that's
3: the time.
2: So real, actually.
3: But for Annie it's perfect, my girlfriend, because she's like 5'4" so you know she's
2: I love
3: petite.
2: That is it like cramped the house being so many people, or is it like a good amount of-
3: it's a really good amount of people, and I feel like we used to even have more people around in the house because our former roommate Joe, her boyfriend was there like all the time and he was kind of part of the house as well. You know, friends are always, you know, in and out. And our house is pretty big. So it's like a Dunbar house. We have a nice yard with an apple tree. We have a shed. We have, you know, a whole area for like in the basement.
2: For
3: like, we have tons of space for games. We have like, you know, a kind of a living room and like a second living. Like we have a lot of space and like a really big kitchen, which we all appreciate.
2: I'm so jealous because my kitchen is cramped, but let's not get ahead of ourselves.
3: Okay,
2: I'm very intrigued about the apple tree, so we can talk about that later. But actually, I guess speaking on the outside of the house, you mentioned Dunbar. Is that like, what bus do you take then?
3: I take either the 25 or the 33.
2: Oh, so you're like right in the middle.
3: I'm like, well, they stop at the same stop.
2: Yeah, no, but like in the middle between like Kits and Carisdale, I guess, like top and bottom.
3: I'd say we're more in between, like we're kind of off, like we're close to like 16th. You know, we're not like on Dunbar Street, but like that area. I'm not gonna dox us.
2: No, I mean, no one's taken up the offer so far, but I always say if anyone wants to dox themselves, you're more than welcome on this show. I won't stop you.
3: Yeah
2: But that's so, I mean, not to spoil the title of the song,
3: the
2: it is
3: track.
2: Blue House.
3: I
2: do wonder, is the rest of the street also as whimsical and colorful as you guys?
3: That's a good question. So it's funny. There's also like a very similar looking, also very blue house, like three houses away from us.
2: They're twins.
3: So yeah, I don't know. I don't know who came first. And theirs is kind of more fun because they also have, you know, those little like free libraries. Like they kind of look like birdhouses that people build.
2: Those.
3: So they have one of those, but not for books. It's for like sewing fabrics, tapestry materials, like things like that. And in fact, they have a sign. I think it's like no books, like only this related stuff, like only crafty stuff. But yeah, so I think maybe they're more fun than us. But here, I can show you a photo. Obviously, no one else can see, but here's our house.
2: Oh, I love that shade of blue.
3: Yeah, it's very bright, light blue.
2: Pastel.
3: Yeah,
2: it's very like. Ooh, I don't know how to say this, but like it's kind of giving like all the reels I get on Instagram of like the pastel like watercolor paintings.
3: Oh,
2: and it's like,
3: nice.
2: I don't know. The kind of like a Victorian era house.
3: Yeah.
2: You know, like with the spire, the portico or whatever. I don't know if that's the right word, but it's the most similar house I've seen so far.
3: Yeah.
2: To one of those. So I'm a big fan of that color of blue.
3: Yeah, it's beautiful. And our block is fun. They had like a block party 1 year. Like someone was like playing the saxophone. They had like a guitar circle. Like
2: Did
3: everyone
2: you
3: was just I had a concert that day. I actually was going to the Mother in Cave Town concert.
2: Oh, was it worth it?
3: Yes, it was worth
2: That's
3: it
2: good.
3: For my nostalgia. But I missed the block party. It was so sad.
2: That's
3: and then
2: so
3: last
2: sad.
3: Year it was raining when they planned to do it, so And then
2: you should host it this year.
3: I don't know. Yeah, I don't even know what happened this year. So
2: you guys got to take up the mantle,
3: right?
2: Host
3: yeah,
2: it at your blue
3: host
2: house,
3: block party.
2: The blue block party.
3: The blue block party, absolutely.
2: But not to you know say too much about the blue house without being able to play this song.
3: Yeah.
2: I mean, I guess we know why you picked it.
3: Yeah, you know why I picked it.
2: Before we listen, do you want to talk about anything about the song, or do we want to leave that until
3: honestly
2: after?
3: I think we can just play. I mean, it's we have a blue house and the song is called Blue House
2: by Blue Rodeo.
3: By Blue Rodeo,
2: they
3: Canadian
2: love that
3: band.
2: Color. Shout out Canada.
3: Shout out Canada.
2: This is Blue House by Blue Rodeo.

0: Wow, I didn't feel blue listening to that song. What a fun time Blue Radio gave to us off their album Small Miracles. Maybe you could connect that some way. I won't. But yeah, that was a fun little song. Anything else to say about it?
1: Not really. I mean, I knew that song because I know Blue Rodeo, and like, I just wanted a song, I don't know, to kind of start it off and bring you right to it. I think some of the lyrics are kind of like, I can interpret them in kind of a personal way. I'm taking like a high school English class lens to this.
0: Shout out high school English.
1: Shout out high school English. Like, I don't know. He says like, you know, driving past that, your old blue house and stuff. And
0: is your house old?
1: Yeah. I mean, it's not new. Like, I don't think it's old. On the inside, it's more like modern. Like, okay, I think it was renovated. Good. But the outside is definitely like,
0: Has the charm to it.
1: Absolutely. Yeah. But definitely like, you know, I used to like drive past it to like, I don't know when my girlfriend was living there, but I wasn't living there and stuff. I'd be like, come on out, like hang out in the car. Or like I drive past to see if her light's on in her room. Yeah, it's, you know, kind of a Dobler Dahmer thing. Like, is it creepy or is it cute? Depends on how you interpret it.
0: But I'll say cute.
1: You'll say cute. Yeah. Amazing. I think she would say the same. But
0: that's good. but moving on from the wonderful blue exterior, we can step inside for a little bit and, you know, tell us about, I mean, actually, first off, is there anything else fun in the front? I guess there's free book library, but
1: there's no free library. Our lawn is usually pretty nice and mowed. Our renters, like, I mean, our landlord like does it for us, or like they pay someone to do it. So it's nice. I mean, in the front of the house, you can see me and Annie's like bedroom window, which is nice. Sometimes there's like a nice golden light coming from it.
0: Ooh.
1: Spoilers. Yeah. Don't park on the street though in summer, because the aphids will just like destroy your car. So
0: I only know about aphids through that one mobile game where you like eat everything. But
1: eat everything. Yeah.
0: Little green bugs.
1: But yeah, that's mostly the front of our house.
0: Well, let's walk right in.
1: So you walk up to the stairs. To our house. Yeah.
0: Wow.
1: Oh, yeah. The song I picked for kind of the front main entrance and our kind of front room is Our House, which is my favorite song of all time,
0: really?
1: Actually.
0: I'm so jealous that you get to play it.
1: I know. I get to play it. And yeah, I mean, I associate this with like all cozy houses, I think.
0: Love that.
1: But yeah, I think our front room is pretty cozy. I mean, we don't spend too much time there, but we have a lot of decorations. We chronically have this rainbow party balloon sign in our window.
0: I love that.
1: So that's fun. And
0: I love
1: like streamers.
0: Permanent party decorations.
1: Party decorations. Yeah.
0: That's how old houses should be, I feel like.
1: I know. I agree. Like, set up for a party and just like never clean up. It's fine.
0: Yeah. You don't even have to set up for a party. You can set up for a party to sit and do homework.
1: Yeah. And then if you ever want to have a party,
0: you don't even have to do anything.
1: You just invite people over and they're like, wow, this looks amazing. Yeah.
0: It's always like this.
1: It's always awesome. It's always awkward though when I hop onto like a Zoom meeting and like they see behind me like party streamers and like all sorts of decorations.
0: It's just it highlights how enthusiastic you are about life and how you'll transfer that enthusiasm to the workplace.
1: Yeah, exactly. There you go. So nice way to spin it.
0: Is the front room like was it all big and open? Is it a small
1: hallway?
0: What's the vibe?
1: It's pretty big and open. We have like our movie nights there, so we have a projector on like a blank white wall, and then we have like a cursed couch in there. We never know if it's brown or purple. And
0: that's
1: it's like
0: good.
1: Technically a futon, but I think I'd rather sleep on the hard wooden floor than sleep on that thing.
0: Futons are so uncomfortable. I've never seen a futon that's made me want to sleep on it.
1: Like, I've seen ones that are fine, but this one is just like, I can't imagine it. And it's just like, it's the weirdest texture. It's like a suede, but like kind of a
0: gross. Where do you
1: gross
0: find this? Not
1: girl,
0: you.
1: I do
0: Where
1: not know.
0: You generally...
1: I did not find this thing.
0: Okay.
1: And we all hate it. We all like don't like it, but it takes up enough space and we're just like, whatever. Like, we do sit on it. So
0: But this isn't the living room.
1: This is like not, I mean, I guess it is the living room, but like we don't live there. So like we don't spend time there, like unless we're watching a movie or, you know, having a party or something or having a get together.
0: Mm-hmm.
1: We usually sit in like this weird room that's kind of connected to our kitchen. Like our kitchen, we have a kind of a, not an island, it's like a peninsula. I'm getting ahead though. But
0: yeah.
1: Over there is where we usually like rest on a couch and stuff.
0: So this is like the lame couch.
1: Yeah, no, like this is like definitely like the couch that you do not want to have to go sit on, but you will if that's
0: because you
1: got to
0: watch
1: sitting.
0: A movie.
1: Because you got to watch a movie, exactly.
0: Before we listen to your favorite song ever, I do have to ask, what's the most recent, or I guess most recent / best movie you've watched on the futon?

0: we watched a really cozy movie. We watched the Holdovers in this room. Yeah, I love the Holdovers. That's so sweet. And I feel like that matches the vibe of our house as well. So
1: I love that. Yeah. Well, speaking of our house, let's listen to it by Crosby, Stills, Nash, and Young. Wow.
0: Yes.
1: Shout out boy bands. This is our house.

0: Welcome back. That was a lovely little interlude. Well, not interlude. That was a full 3 minutes by Crosby, Stills, Nash & Young. Maybe, mayhaps, giving you a sense of déjà vu. It's the name of the album.
1: The name of the album. Wow, there
0: you
1: go.
0: That was
1: good.
0: But yeah, your favorite song of all time.
1: It is.
0: Any more to say about any reason why? Any?
1: Just passionate? I love it. I just love it so much. It just makes me feel so warm and cozy. And I think that. Yeah, that room can definitely make me feel that way too. Like I said, during like movie nights, especially in winter, and when it's kind of warm inside and cold outside, and that window with the party balloons fogs up, and yeah.
0: How's the heating in your house? Because mine has no heating, but it's super hot in the summer, so it's like the worst of both worlds.
1: It's the worst of both worlds. Our heating is pretty good. Yeah, I mean, it kind of like comes out of these vents though, so if you're freezing cold and it's not like coming on right away, you kind of got to hover over the vent
0: like
1: area,
0: the ocean floor.
1: Yeah, but again, I live in the attic room, so it's always pretty hot up there.
0: That is, yeah, my brother used to live in the attic in our, well, not that, I guess the attic in our house, and he'd always complain about how hot it was. Sometimes he'd have to sleep in the basement during the summer because I don't think the AC reached that bad. Does that ever happen, or it's not that bad?
1: It's not that bad. We have like fans, and we have a lot of like skylights and windows in our room.
0: Oh,
1: so
0: I love a skylight.
1: Yeah,
0: anyway,
1: yeah.
0: It's like we're drip feeding them
1: the
0: little
1: spoilers.
0: Pieces about
1: I know,
0: your room
1: about
0: but
1: our room.
0: We'll move on from the cozy little crusty futon to the next orient us. Where are we going next? I'm kind of, it seems very open of a house.

0: It is a super open house. It's very like open concept. So from here we can kind of go, I guess, either two ways. I think. What did I put next? Did I put?
1: It doesn't matter. We can do either way you want. Wherever your mind takes you right now. Okay, where do you want to go?
0: Let's go to the first bedroom. So welcome to your island is the song, Caroline Polachek. Spoiler alert. But yeah,
1: this is such a professional, guys. introducing the song for you.
0: But anyways, yeah, this room. So like our roommates have kind of moved rooms on where they're living throughout the 2.5
1: like
0: 3 years.
1: Swapped rooms.
0: Like, oh, I want this one this year, and then like you're gonna have it next year.
1: That's so interesting. I never would have. I don't know. That's not a me thing. Would you do that?
0: I probably not. I'd probably just like want to stay put.
1: Yeah. But I love that.
0: Yeah. But they also did it in the last house they lived in, which is funny. They did like 6 months in each room.
1: Oh, that's too short.
0: I know, right?
1: You gotta get situated.
0: You gotta get situated. But I mean, whatever works, works. And they've also had, we've had like subletters, right? So we've had two different of our kind of friend group's friends come and live in this room. So it's kind of a really, I don't know.
1: It's a welcoming area.
0: Yes. Yeah. And one of our friends, like, who subletted had a Caroline Polachek, like, poster. And I feel like this song just, like, really feels like this room. And it's also kind of like an island because it's, I mean, I'm showing with my hands for you to see, but obviously the viewers can't see. But, like, you enter the house and there's a door and you can enter the room here. And you go around here and here's, like, the cozy room. Okay. And then you can enter and exit the other way. So it's kind of like its own.
1: It's in the middle,
0: but it's kind of like its own little thing. And there's like obviously walls around it.
1: Yeah.
0: But it is kind of like an island, like in the middle of the house.
1: Cool.
0: And there's always fun vibes in this room. It's kind of the room where we always like, you know, we'll get ready and put on makeup if we're going out or, you know, there's usually like music.
1: Is it currently
0: playing.
1: Occupied by someone?
0: Yeah. No, we just have a free room.
1: Well,
0: and
1: I don't know.
0: Just, like,
1: maybe it's in between sublets.
0: No, no. So currently, our roommate Mexico lives there, and I think she's still carrying on the strong Welcome to My Island vibes.
1: Is
0: so,
1: it desert themed, maybe? Is desert it? Island?
0: I mean,
1: put some sand
0: maybe.
1: In there. That's
0: yeah,
1: my
0: I mean,
1: suggestion.
0: I mean, the wooden floors are brown, so kind of sandy. And it's like a green, light green painted walls. So, so it's kind of like.
1: Are your walls painted in the gata?
0: They're kind of like beigey, honestly.
1: Okay.
0: Yeah.
1: That's, I like that color for a bedroom, but I'm not going to, you know, I don't want to be negative to the island. After all, I'm being welcomed.
0: I know.
1: To my island.
0: Yeah.
1: By Caroline Polachek. Off the album Desire, I Want to Turn Into You. You could probably, you know, say something about that in relation to the switching bedrooms, but that doesn't matter. This is that song.

0: Wow, what a fun little track that was by Caroline Polachek. Very, I think, freeing. I guess a feeling of like running away, being yourself, anything. I don't know, you get that vibe. What's the vibe you feel about that?
1: Yeah, it's just fun. It kind of feels, it feels like a montage of getting ready and like dancing.
0: I definitely feel fun. That.
1: And like, I don't know, very womanhood, I feel like. Yeah. Our house is definitely like a girl house. I mean, we have had guys live there before for like subletters or whatever.
0: But they're, you know.
1: Yeah, whatever. And the non-binary community has resided in the house as well. But
0: shout out.
1: but like, I think ultimately at our core, it's like, we are girls, this is girlhood, and like, the song is that,
0: I mean, I feel like having a colorful house, like, at all, like, blue, obviously, but, like, literally any color, I think is just...
1: Are you going to be excited for our kitchen?
0: Oh,
1: I
0: mean,
1: not our kitchen,
0: wait.
1: Our dining room, which is next.
0: Okay,
1: that's
0: okay.
1: Right now, actually.
0: But I won't be excited for the kitchen?
1: But you will be excited for the kitchen, but talking about colors, you can be excited for our dining
0: room. Okay, well, what's the dining room?
1: Okay, okay, so our dining room is, it's awesome. We have, like... It's a dining room, and it has, there's like windows behind it, and then we have like this nice, I don't know if it's oak, but it's like a nice deep wooden table, dining table that we eat on, and then we
0: actually eat in the dining room. Yeah, maybe the first ever people to eat in their dining room.
1: Like, not often. Like, we often just eat on like bar stools in the kitchen.
0: Yeah.
1: Or on the couch by the kitchen, but we try and have like a weekly roommate family style dinner.
0: Do you guys like, it's like a potluck, everyone cooks everything, or what's the vibe?
1: Yeah, I mean, not really a potluck, because like, but we'll all split the, you know, the price for, oh, Annie just texted and said it's teak. She said the table is teak.
0: Wood expert.
1: Wood expert there.
0: It's like Pawn Stars when you call up your buddy.
1: Yeah,
0: Jim,
1: I know,
0: to
1: I know,
0: appraise this table.
1: But anyways, but yeah, we'll try and we'll each like cook, like, you know, this year we're going to try like having one person kind of lead the meal and then everyone else helps. But we've done like homemade pasta. We've done, you know, all sorts of things.
0: What's
1: a lot of us
0: specialty?
1: Are vegetarians, though. What's my specialty?
0: Yeah.
1: Okay. I'm like the worst chef by far.
0: That's
1: out
0: okay.
1: of all the roommates. So I'm usually just like the sous chef, the helper. Like, I chop things.
0: You bring
1: things.
0: The vibes.
1: Yeah, I bring the vibes, and I'm like, I chop things, but I'm never.
0: You make everyone feel secure in their cooking ability.
1: That's absolutely true.
0: That's
1: I'm definitely
0: important.
1: Like an ego boost.
0: But yeah.
1: But yeah, sometimes we'll have really good, like, I don't know, noodle dishes. Like, Annie makes great pastas. So,
0: I love the pasta.
1: Just like all sorts of things. So when we do family dinner, we all eat in the dining room, which is really nice.
0: I love that.
1: And we each have our own designated chair.
0: No way.
1: And yes.
0: Is
1: and
0: it like
1: they
0: a
1: are,
0: set, or are they all unique?
1: They're, it's a set, and then mine's kind of unique because I like moved in later, obviously.
0: Yeah.
1: But they all are a different color. So we have super colorful chairs. So Annie has like the blue chair. Mihika has the red chair. Freya has the green chair. Wait, did I do that right? No, I think I did that wrong. Freya has the yellow chair, and then Joe had the green chair. But Joe is our former roommate who moved out. So I think Aria, who's our new roommate, who's like literally just moved in. I know, exciting. So maybe she'll sit in the green chair. And then mine isn't like part of the set. All the other chairs are part of the set. But mine, like, Annie just like found at a thrift store and bought it and painted it purple for me so I could have my own, which
0: is
1: so sweet.
0: Is that your
1: sweet.
0: Favorite color? Because it's my favorite color.
1: That's also my favorite color.
0: Oh my God.
1: We have good taste.
0: It's just the best color.
1: I know, right? It's just perfect. And so, I don't know, maybe one day we'll get an orange and like round out the rainbow. But for now, yeah, just a super colorful, fun vibe in
0: the
1: dining
0: room. I love
1: that.
0: Because my dining room, I like refuse to decorate it because I don't like that it exists. So I'm like, it's just kind of there. I'm very jealous of all the colors. Wait, but is your new roommate, are they like actively moving in right
1: now?
0: She moved
1: in like this last weekend like her mom. Who's awesome. I love her mom.
0: How's that been, the moving in experience?
1: It was pretty seamless. She just kind of moved in. I mean, we let her store her stuff over the summer in our basement because we have like lots of storage room. And so, yeah, she mostly just like unpacked and set up. And yeah, she then left again to go back to Seattle. And she's going to Bumperfest this weekend.
0: Oh, exciting.
1: Exciting. But then she'll be back on Monday or Tuesday. So super exciting.
0: And then you'll have
1: the first family dinner. I know. But the song I picked for the dining room is actually not really a family dinner type song.
0: It's a breakfast.
1: It's kind of, it's a breakfast type song. Because another time that we all sit in the dining room is when we have breakfast. So... sometimes we'll all like we've done like crepe fests before where we make like 200 crepes, invite over a bunch of people and try and eat them as fast as you can, or like as many as you can.
0: That sounds so
1: I know.
0: Exhilarating.
1: Yeah, someone wants
0: how
1: a,
0: long
1: like,
0: does it take to make them?
1: Oh my gosh. Joe would wake up at like 5 or 6 in the morning
0: to start that.
1: Like making the crepes. I know. And it would be like a giant pile in our oven. But yeah. Or we'll also eat in the dining room after like after a party, and like we all wake up in the morning and like someone makes breakfast. Like usually it'll be Mojica, and then we'll all eat. So I don't know. Yeah. So the song I picked was, I mean, you can introduce it. I won't take your job.
0: It's Sunday. Well, yeah, I want to know more about Crepe Fest though. What's the record for fastest crepe eating?
1: It's less of like a time thing. It's more about like how many you can eat.
0: Okay, well, what's
1: so
0: your...
1: the record is 30 crepes.
0: Oh, how big are they?
1: They're like crepes. They're like full size crepes.
0: I think I could eat 2 max.
1: 2. I think I personally have topped it out at like 8 or 9.
0: That's impressive.
1: Yeah.
0: Do you do like a fast the day before to prepare yourself?
1: No.
0: New strategy.
1: New strategy. Yeah. I do try and wake up early and not eat anything until we start at like 11.
0: That's
1: so
0: good. Okay. Well, yeah. Maybe you can do one of these on a Sunday morning.
1: Yeah. There you go.
0: And maybe they're sometimes they could be topped with some bananas, as is shown on this album cover.
1: Yes. Andy Warhol.
0: Maybe you already know it. It's the Velvet Underground and Nico. You want to introduce the song sonically? Any deeper meaning to it? Or is it just...
1: No, it's just really
0: Sunday morning.
1: It's just Sunday morning. It's really beautiful. I feel like it just reminds me of sitting in our kitchen and, yeah. Reminds I mean, not our kitchen, our dining room. I always call it our kitchen, but our dining room.
0: I mean, I guess it's like connected.
1: It is connected. Yeah. So
0: it's,
1: there you go.
0: It's both kind of deal. But yeah, this is Sunday Morning by the Velvet Underground and Nico. And then maybe we'll play some ads and PSAs and whatnot. Very exciting. Always the favorite part of the show by all the viewers. But
1: actually pay attention this time.
0: Yeah, pay attention
1: seriously,
0: this time.
1: There's some important ones that I talk in. So
0: yeah, good. Spoiler alert. This is Sunday Morning followed by... See, that's why it's the special guest, our first guest with her own ad and show promo.
1: Mm-hmm.
0: So there you go. Listen up.

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1: Wow, who was that? We'll never know.
0: I don't know. Who knows?
1: Such a familiar sounding voice. I just can't place it.
0: Yeah, I don't know. If you are a breast cancer survivor, it sounds like you should really search up the Relationships and Health Lab online and do their Daily Health and Survivorship Study.
1: It's also crazy how, you know, our house, we played it and then it's in the show promotion.
0: In the show promo for that show Squirrel Tunes. Sounds really good. And wait, it's literally in 1 hour? Wow, you can tune in today.
1: You can stay on the radio, listen to the ghost mix, relax, and then another wonderful...
0: Absolutely.
1: Do you have any idea what the theme of the show might be this week? If you happen to know the host.
0: If I happen to know what I'm doing in 1 hour from now. Yeah. If I happen to know the notes. I think the host of Squirrel Tunes is going to be doing a show on a playlist that she has called... No Other Home, where she just kind of puts songs there when she hears them and they're fun, but she doesn't really know what playlist to put them in.
1: That's so real,
0: actually.
1: And then
0: sometimes she'll just go and listen to it and be like, wow, what awesome random stuff. So it's kind of a funky, fun, rando episode.
1: For all that. It's like the discarded toys bin.
0: Exactly. It's kind of like the discarded toys bin, the forgotten ones, the things that like kind of cross your mind and then fall out of place. But
1: well, I'm looking forward to that from 4 to 5.
0: 4 to 5.
1: Is it every Thursday?
0: Every single Thursday.
1: Wow.
0: I know.
1: You're on the grind. Well, she's on the grind.
0: Mm-hmm.
1: Unlike, you know, a usual Sunday morning where you tend to take things slow, unless it's Crepe Fest, of course.
0: Yes.
1: But I mean, anything more to say about the
0: No,
1: little
0: let's
1: song?
0: Get to the next song
1: because
0: I'm trying to fit some more in.
1: Don't let the good life pass you by.
0: Yeah.
1: They're just
0: That's
1: going
0: the song.
1: Right. No, I was just saying it. Just say that a lot. But this is, I'm assuming we're walking right into the kitchen.
0: Yeah, so we're walking into the kitchen and that kind of front area as well. So this is definitely where we spend the most time as roommates and where we socialize. Mm-hmm. You know, we're always in the kitchen, you know, cooking, cleaning, chatting, snacking, you know, all of that stuff. And yeah, it's just a really fun vibe. It's, you know, crowded. People are kind of pushing into each other, but in a really fun way.
1: Yeah.
0: Like, it's really nice, wholesome. You know, our fridge is covered in mismatched magnets.
1: Oh, please
0: and
1: tell me. As a fridge
0: and...
1: magnet maker, I'm very intrigued.
0: Oh, really? Oh, yeah. We have some that we made, but they don't
1: what
0: stick
1: do you
0: as much.
1: Of?
0: Like clay, like polymer clay. Yeah.
1: I make mine out of polymer clay.
0: I think
1: super glue.
0: Super glue. Yeah. I think it's like we didn't use strong enough magnets. I think I cheaped out at the dollar store. So I think that was the problem.
1: Yeah, well, if you ever, this goes for everyone listening. If you ever need a fridge magnet made.
0: Yeah.
1: You know, hit
0: oh
1: me
0: my
1: up.
0: Oh, gosh. I would love to. I could get like a custom one. That'd be awesome.
1: Yeah, just, you know, make sure you know what you want and I'll I'll make it promptly.
0: You'll make it, yeah.
1: But what are your favorite magnets on the
0: Oh, my favorite magnets on the fridge. My goodness, there's so many good ones. We have a lot of like actually Andy Warhol, funny, was on the cover of the Sunday Morning album. But we have like the Andy Warhol like soup cans. We have like some of those, and those ones are strong, so I like them.
1: Those aren't out of clay.
0: We didn't make those. Those are not the homemade.
1: Yeah.
0: Of the homemade ones, I have like a little, you know, letter with a heart on it. I like that one. We have like a duck.
1: that
0: one's kind of fun.
1: I have a chicken.
0: You have a chicken? Yeah, there you go. Oh, I really like, we have like a pie one. I like the pie one.
1: I have a pie one too.
0: I know. We probably watched the same
1: so
0: like
1: many
0: Pinterest video or whatever.
1: There's just like, it's all like egg waffle.
0: Yeah. I have a frying pan with the egg. Yeah, all those things.
1: Frying pan. That's a good call.
0: Yeah.
1: But outside of the fridge. Mm-hmm. I know it's very difficult to decorate a kitchen.
0: Yeah.
1: Are there any, I mean, what's the color of it?
0: It's all pretty beige, unfortunately. Okay. Our house is nice on the outside, and then the inside is just like.
1: Well, the dining hall is
0: all
1: colorful.
0: One. Yeah, yeah, exactly. That's
1: where the color comes from.
0: I'll say our bar stools are pretty fun. They're like a teal color. They're kind of uncomfortable. I think they're like supposed to be props in like a play or something.
1: That's cool, though.
0: We got them on Facebook Marketplace.
1: Love that.
0: But yeah, I don't know. I think we should just get to the song so we can fit two more
1: in,
0: sure, maybe.
1: Yeah, sure. Of course. One more question. What's okay. in the fridge?
0: What's
1: this
0: in the
1: important.
0: Fridge?
1: I okay. always ask this.
0: Like a lot.
1: Do you divide
0: fridge.
1: It up by?
0: We do. Okay. We used to be like socialist vibes. Like we used to all share groceries, like all of our groceries.
1: Yeah.
0: And we would just like split the bill. But I think recently we like realized that with like new roommates and roommates leaving, our dietary preferences are kind of just changing.
1: Yeah.
0: So now we do it like shelf. We split it up. Annie and I share still. But yeah, we kind of do like shelf, but it's always full. We
1: That's
0: we
1: good.
0: Have lots of
1: What's
0: veggies.
1: What's the most fascinating thing in there right now?
0: In our fridge?
1: Yeah, flash question.
0: Let me think. Okay. I think, I don't think it's there right now anymore, but Freya had a pretty giant like mason jar of like pickled onions, I think, in the fridge.
1: Shout out pickles.
0: Pickles, yeah.
1: I won't shout out onions, yeah. But I'll shout out pickles.
0: Like a foot long jar, like a huge jar, and it turns like bright pink, like fuchsia.
1: Did you eat the onions?
0: No, they're Freya's. Sometimes
1: no
0: she'll give me some. So, no, yeah, she would if I asked. She would, absolutely. Okay. She's super selfless, yeah.
1: Well, shout out the pickled onions. Maybe you can, everyone listening can think about them while we listen to Don't Let the Good Life Pass
0: and
1: You
0: think
1: By.
0: Think back to your college days and your college house
1: and pickling.
0: And friends. And pickling,
1: of
0: yeah.
1: Of course, that's the main thing.
0: Song. Yeah.
1: But yeah, Don't Let the Good Life Pass You By. And shout out Cass
0: Elliott.
1: The
0: Mama Cass from Mamas and the Papas.
1: There you go.

0: What a wonderful anthem that was by Cass Elliot. That was Don't Let the Good Life Pass You By. That was a very, definitely felt like living the good life.
1: Yeah, exactly.
0: But, you know, we're a little pressed for time, so we got to speed run our descriptions here. We're going to move on to the backyard.
1: Yeah.
0: With the apple
1: tree,
0: the famed apple tree.
1: The famed, yes. So the backyard is really fun. We do have a huge apple tree, and it's completely in blossom right now.
0: What apples does it grow?
1: Like, gross ones.
0: Oh, they're really?
1: Like, kind of. I mean, just, I don't know what type of apples. They're reddish. They kind of look like Honeycrisp apples. But they all get infested with, like, worms.
0: That's so sad.
1: I know. And they fall. Like, we have to clean up the apples, like, all the time.
0: That's
1: and it will
0: so
1: fill
0: funny.
1: Up our entire green bin. And, like, I know. It's honestly, guys, everyone, please listen up. This is a really important PSA. Apple trees are not worth the trouble.
0: Wow.
1: I'm sorry
0: That's
1: to be like a Debbie Downer. I know, I'm sorry. Like, maybe if you do it right or something.
0: But you guys don't do it right.
1: I don't know what we're doing wrong. I mean, we're not doing anything. That's probably the problem.
0: Yeah.
1: But yeah, they just like fall all the time. They're all mushy and gross. However, okay, I'm going to stop the bad attitude right now. Because it is also fun and it's beautiful. And sometimes they smell nice. And yeah, and we do something like every year called Apple Fest. So we have
0: so
1: to start
0: festivals.
1: Planning that. I know.
0: Crepefest, Apple Fest. What other festivals are there?
1: Honestly, I think that's all of them. Oh. But
0: what do you do for Apple Fest?
1: So for Apple Fest, we like invite a whole bunch of people over and we like pick like as many apples as we can. And then we turn the good ones into like, you know, apple crisp, apple pie.
0: Oh, that's so fun.
1: And then we do some like bobbing for apples. We
0: with the apples from the tree?
1: If there's enough good ones, yes.
0: Are there usually enough good ones?
1: Yeah, yeah, okay. There are. I don't know. I think this year in particular, I'm just seeing a lot of bad ones. But but yeah, it's you know, it's
0: that's
1: just
0: exciting.
1: Fun. And like everyone comes together and brings apple themed things. You wear an apple outfit.
0: Oh, what's an apple outfit?
1: Well, I don't
0: like
1: know. I mean, red, green, brown, like mostly.
0: Wow.
1: Yeah, what you're wearing pretty much could be your
0: I'm
1: apple
0: so
1: fest
0: apple.
1: Outfit.
0: Well, I'm a green apple kind of person.
1: Oh, a Granny Smith?
0: Yeah. That's what they're going to call me in the home.
1: In the home. A Granny Smith. But yeah, in our backyard, other than the apple tree, which is also really nice. And sometimes, and we have like lights on the tree sometimes. We like to do
0: that.
1: We also have a lot of like outdoor, you know, dinner parties and events and things. So I remember I had my 20th birthday party there and it was so fun. It was like, yeah, we just had like a big dinner party with, you know, food and it was like BYOB, but bring your own bouquet.
0: Ooh.
1: So like we just had so many flowers, which was beautiful.
0: I do love flowers.
1: Yeah,
0: that's so lots of planning.
1: I know.
0: That
1: I know.
0: To
1: we
0: go
1: have we are a big
0: house.
1: Hosting house. Yeah,
0: I love that. As someone who always gets like overwhelmed trying to coordinate things with more than three people, it's like
1: I know it can be tough. It can be tough, but we like to do it still.
0: I love that.
1: Yeah. Wait, one more thing about my backyard.
0: Okay.
1: Two more things. We also have these like fun kind of. Like banners up that are really colorful with like colorful triangles. So
0: just like the party
1: like
0: and inside.
1: Just like
0: you
1: party
0: bring
1: inside,
0: the party outside.
1: We bring the party outside. Okay. And another thing is we kind of have eccentric neighbors. Like, yeah. So our neighbor on one side is actually the producer of Pitch Perfect 2 and 3.
0: Oh, wow.
1: I know. And also he's a producer or he works on, what's that show? Off Campus.
0: Yeah.
1: So, you know, if anyone's listening, I guess just come to our house to be discovered.
0: Yeah. Do you ever go up to him and ask for any
1: like,
0: acting roles?
1: No. I mean, jokingly, like, you know, we'll tell people like, oh, sing in the backyard. Maybe.
0: Yeah.
1: Maybe it'll be your moment. But he has like a putt-putt thing in his backyard and he always plays the drums in the middle of the day and he'll like walk out to
0: I'm
1: his car at like 9 p.m. or like 10 p.m. every night and open his trunk and then leave. So I don't know. It's just like odd vibes.
0: I love
1: if you're listening,
0: eccentric
1: I'm
0: neighbor.
1: So sorry for like saying all of this on the radio. But
0: No, it's only increased my opinion of Pitch Perfect 2 and 3. As someone who's only seen the first one, now I want to see the other two.
1: I would say the second kind of holds up and the third is like just, I mean, sure. Like, sure, why not?
0: Yeah.
1: Why not?
0: Why not?
1: Yeah.
0: That's a good... Good enough.
1: Yeah. But, oh my gosh, we have 3 minutes left. Okay. If I speed run, talk about our bedroom, can
0: that's
1: we
0: okay.
1: play
0: we
1: one more song?
0: We can go a little bit over.
1: We can,
0: I give you
1: true,
0: permission.
1: True, because there's no one in the slot.
0: Yeah. And
1: okay.
0: I did go over 2 weeks ago on your show, so I feel like I do owe it to you to be able to talk.
1: No, who cares? Things happen. But okay, so we're not going to play a song for the backyard because I really want to fit in.
0: Just imagine the guy playing drums for
1: just imagine like drums echoing from your neighbor's house. Or the sounds of the jets of their hot tub, or the sounds of like people speaking in Mandarin from the house to our other side. But they're really nice. They lent us an apple, like, grabber thing.
0: Do they also have an apple tree?
1: No. They just were, like, tired of our apples falling in their yard. And they were like,
0: I love
1: can you clean up your apples?
0: That's so funny.
1: Yeah. But anyways, so overlooking the backyard is me and Annie's balcony. We have a little balcony with access to the rooftop. So I like to, when I'm overwhelmed, I'll go out into the balcony and just, like, sit on the roof for a second. Oh, yeah, wow. I'll sit on the roof.
0: That's scary. Is that high up?
1: It's pretty high up. Yeah, mom and dad, if you're listening, I don't do this. I'm joking. I'm saying this
0: I would never do that, but like unironically, I'm too scared of heights.
1: Yeah. But it's pretty safe because it's like if you fall, you're just going to fall into the balcony.
0: Yeah, so, that's true.
1: Which is like not that far. But it's like right next to the apple tree, so sometimes I'll pick apples up there too.
0: Oh, that's so fun.
1: But yeah, and then our room, it's like a really long room. So we have our own little like, you know, toilet and sink kind of bathroom.
0: No shower,
1: and we had no shower, so we like use the shower downstairs. I know. But yeah,
0: that's okay, I forgive you.
1: And then we have the skylights, like I mentioned, we have two, and then we have, you know, windows on one side and then the balcony on the other, so it's a really nice big space.
0: And the decor
1: we have so much warm lighting, so many funky lamps, like so many little trinkets.
0: What's
1: so
0: your
1: many
0: favorite
1: posters
0: trinket?
1: top three trinkets oh my goodness. Top three trinkets. Okay. This is so tricky.
0: What's the first one that comes to mind?
1: Okay, the first one that comes to mind is this, like, stained glass, like, small, like, tea candle lamp that I, like, have lost the handle to for some reason. But I really like it. So it's just, like, sitting on a stool right now with, like, nothing else there.
0: That's cool, though.
1: But I really like it when the sun hits it right. It just, like, it's, you know, it's like colorful stained glass. It's
0: what
1: really
0: color?
1: Nice.
0: Is it just like a bunch
1: it's
0: of different
1: like
0: colors?
1: All the colors.
0: Where
1: like,
0: do you find it?
1: Yeah. Facebook Marketplace.
0: Is that where you find most of the trinkets?
1: That's where I find most of the trinkets, yes. Precisely.
0: And then the posters.
1: What's
0: the vibe?
1: The vibe, like, you know, musicians. We have like a Fruit Bats poster, a Chapel Room poster.
0: Of course.
1: We have who else do we have? I don't know if we have a Georgia Harbor. We also have like CDs just like everywhere. Like Annie has a pretty big CD collection and my dad's been contributing to it from his CD collection.
0: Love that.
1: So we have like just CDs like lining on top of our dresser.
0: Do you play them?
1: Yeah. We play them. We have a CD player and we also have, she has like a portable CD player.
0: Oh, that's so fun.
1: Yeah. So sometimes I'll actually come to the station and burn her one or two, so
0: there you go. Yep. You should burn one of this episode.
1: I should. I know. Yeah. Oh, it's three. Can we play a song or no?
0: We can play a song.
1: Okay,
0: we can go over.
1: What
0: I do. Do you have a favorite CD though? Before we before we end,
1: a favorite
0: CD. Of course,
1: CD.
0: I have to ask.
1: Oh, what did Annie said? She just texted. She said national parks. She said I have 8 national parks posters.
0: I have a park poster, but it's of Manning Park, which isn't national.
1: Oh, but it's special.
0: Okay,
1: so there you go.
0: Yeah, it is.
1: Anyways, favorite CD. Do I have a favorite CD? That's such a good question. Honestly, okay, I'll answer on behalf of Annie since she was supposed to be here for this episode today. I think her favorite CD is a Katie Gavin CD. Katie Gavin from Muna. Annie's texting. Is she saying?
0: Oh my God,
1: something?
0: Live feedback.
1: Yeah. Oh my gosh, I guessed it right. She said I like Katie Gavin CD. I knew it. I knew she would say that.
0: There you go. I love.
1: Yeah, but we also like Georgia Harmer, who is up next.
0: Oh my God. Professional transition. Georgia Harmer doing Eye of the Storm.
1: Yes.
0: We're not going to have time to talk about it after.
1: I know.
0: But I guess introduce the song. What's the lore behind
1: great
0: it?
1: Great song. Annie introduced me to, I'm pretty sure she introduced me to Georgia Harmer. She's a Ontario-based musician. Shout out. She's still pretty small, but she should be bigger. And we saw her in concert at, I think it was the Biltmore. And it was so good. Like, that is, like, one of my favorite concerts I've been to, even though it was so small and, like, chill vibes, you know.
0: More intimate.
1: Yeah, more intimate. And she was super talented, really good live. I really enjoy her. And if you haven't heard of her, I highly, highly recommend checking out this album, the whole thing, no skips.
0: Well, I haven't heard of her, so I'm very excited. I hope the rest of you are excited. And I hope everyone has had a a good time listening, touring the Blue House with us and listening to some music.
1: It's called Blouth, by the way.
0: Blouth.
1: That's the name of our house because they used to live in Houth, which was like a combination of like everyone's last names. Mm. And now it's the Blue House. So it's Blouth.
0: So thank you for welcoming me into Blouth.
1: Yes.
0: And all of our listeners.
1: You're welcome to actually attend to come into Blouth.
0: I can't wait to see all the colored chairs.
1: Yes.
0: And the apple tree. I'm very intrigued.
1: You know what? You can come to Apple Fest.
0: I'm so excited.
1: Absolutely.
0: I'm honored. Hey, maybe anyone listening, you know, I don't know who might be listening.
1: Yeah. You can try and find our house.
0: Yeah. You know.
1: Knock on the door.
0: We didn't get a dox opportunity here. Yeah, one day someone's going to dox themselves and it's going to be a momentous occasion.
1: It's going to be perfect. It's going to be perfect.
0: Until now, we're going to listen to Eye of the Storm by Georgia Harmer. And I hope everyone has a lovely rest of their Tuesday. Thank you for joining us. And stay for the next 2 hours to listen to Squirrel Tunes.
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Shalom Aleichem, Alamin. Peace be upon you all. Released in commemoration of Nakba Day, I'm humbled to share the debut album from Exiliyahu, titled Why Have You Stolen the Blue and White Colors from Our Honest Sky? It is a compilation of songs, each written and recorded in one day, with lyrics drawn primarily from the Yiddish anti-Zionist and anti-imperialist poets of the late 19th century. 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That's E-X-I-L-I-A-H-U. Thank you for listening. Und befreit Palästina. Oimei.

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We also broadcast out into the territory of the Squamish and Tsleil-Waututh Nations, and some of you may be listening online and are situated in other parts of Canada or even other countries in the world. So I would encourage all of you, wherever you may be, to consider the land that you are on, as well as the history that has occurred for you to be there today. This is Squirrel Tunes, and I'm your host, Maya. And welcome to another awesome episode. We started off today with Atomic Bomb by William Onyebor, oh my gosh, sorry, I said that wrong, who's a really fun Nigerian funk artist. But yeah, pretty cool. Really good song. And today's episode is, I don't know, it's kind of like a mosaic of a lot of different things. I'm calling it No Other Home, which is the name of a playlist I have that's pretty massive at this point, so it was about time that I turned it into an episode. And it's kind of just where I throw songs that kind of have no other home. They're like the outcasts, or they just don't quite fit right somewhere else, or sometimes I hear a song on, you know, in a store or on the go, and I don't really know where to put it right away, but I don't want to forget it because it's just such a special song. So I kind of just save it at this place and then listen to it later. So yeah, that's what these songs are from. So I'm excited to get into some really fun stuff. So this next one is called Out of Mind by Michaela McVeigh. And she's really good. I like this album, Time Turns Everything. But I don't know, I think she's like a mix of a couple different genres. And I think when I found her, it was a case of like, I don't really have time to think of which playlist to slot this into, or like, you know, I don't know why I didn't just download the album. I think I'm going to do that after this episode, actually. But I really like the song and I didn't want to forget it, so it was sent to here. I kind of think of this playlist kind of like your favorites, or like your saved posts on Instagram or something. Like, it's stuff you really like and you hope you come to again, but I don't know. You just save it somewhere so you return to it, but you probably never find it again. But I do listen to this playlist, and I do try and salvage these songs and listen to them and find them a home. But yeah, so this next one is Out of Mind by Michaela McVeigh. Oh, wait. Oh, I didn't even talk about my show. I slept right into the theme of today. But if you're new here, and some of you might be, I feel like there's a lot of new students on campus. There's a lot of new vibes coming around. And I still am pretty new to this Thursday slot from 4 to 5. But yeah, Squirrel Tunes is about diving into the people, places, media, and moments that have shaped my personal music taste. And each episode, I spotlight a specific aspect of my life, and I play the music that it introduced me to, share personal stories, and sometimes Wikipedia-approved fun facts. But yeah, and so today's episode, like I said, is about this playlist of mine called No Other Home. Okay, I know I've been teasing this song a lot, keep mentioning it, and I keep not playing it. So let's hear it now. Out of Mind by Michaela.

That's Michaela McVeigh and such a beautiful song, Out of Mind. She self-describes her music as cowgirl acid. but yeah, she's super good. I really like, I don't know if she uses the steel drum, but it kind of has that tropical feel in that song. So tropical cowgirl. Yeah, she's from California, so actually that makes sense. this next song is Turning Things in a Different Direction, which a lot of this episode today is going to be about. I made absolutely no attempt in trying to make the songs flow well into one another, because I think that's not the point of this playlist or this, this vibe of today, of No Other Home. I think it's special how the songs are so unique from one another and how I still really love all of them. This next one's a long song, so sit back, relax, and enjoy Blackbird by Martin Bennett. This song is really interesting. I really enjoy it. It kind of has like a classic Scottish vibe to it. Actually, I really don't think I played this on my show before, but there's a small chance I played it in my Scottish episode, my Scotland episode. So maybe I'll just double check that right now, because I don't know if you listeners know, but I try really hard to never play the same song on my show. Why? I don't know. I think I just feel like there's so much incredible music out there. So many songs that I know, that I wanted to share with the world. And I thought, you know, I only have so many shows. I only have so many songs I can play on each show. Like, it would be super silly to repeat the same song. But I feel like what that's ended up doing is like, my favorite songs I just never play, and then kind of random obscure songs maybe I play multiple times. But okay, I've double checked, and no, I did not include the song. So we are good to go and play Blackbird. But yeah, I'll say more about the song after I've played it. I think it's kind of a nice one to listen to, not having any expectations. But yeah, so stay tuned till the very end of this song, where I'll say more.

That was Blackbird by Martin Bennett, who, yeah, is a really great kind of Celtic artist from Scotland, but Scotland and Canadian, so mix of both. But yeah, I really like when that song builds, like when the beat comes in. Oh, it's so powerful. It's so beautiful. I think it would be, it's a very cinematic song. I think it would fit very well in a whole bunch of soundtracks. Anyways, this next song I'm so excited for. I feel like, like I love Blackbird, but I think towards the end I was like, okay, I'm ready for the next song. And this next song is so catchy. I'm just like already singing it in my head. Anyways, it's called Cross the Street by Junior Varsity. And it's a single. It's a single track, so no album from this one. But yeah, it's super fun. I'm excited. So I just want to get straight into it. Here is Cross the Street.

Okay, that was Cross the Street. And I always say that song with like the way that they sing it in the song, you know, Cross the Street. But yeah, super fun one. It's from Junior Varsity. And yeah, I feel like that song is a bit of a more popular track. I feel like I've heard that in other places, but who knows? Maybe some people, it's new and they found a new song. Anyways, this next song that I want to play for you is called Whip Smart by Liz Phair, and I really like the album cover to this. It's kind of like a star of sorts. But yeah, and then after this will be some ads, but stay tuned for more amazing tracks, really funky stuff. And yeah, just a whole cluster mix of different artists and songs and vibes to keep this No Other Home Day going. So here we go, Whip Smart by Liz Phair.

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3: 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And yeah, this is Squirrel Tunes. I almost forgot what to say. Anyways, today's episode is all about my playlist, No Other Home, which I have just sitting in my Apple Music. I know I use Apple Music, where it just accumulates songs over time as I hear something and I'm like, oh, that's awesome, but I don't know where to put it. I hear it in a store, someone recommends something to me, or I don't know, I'm going on a rabbit hole through different artists and I find a song that I really like, but I don't know where to place it. So it's kind of where all the misfits go, where all the songs without a home. So I just call it No Other Home. And it's gotten quite big. I think this is one of my, you know, bigger playlists that I have. And it's such a mix of things. And I think what inspired me to do an episode on it today is because I actually recently added a song there that made it out. Yes, I know. It's a great day when the songs make it out of the No Other Home playlist. They always stay there. Like, they're also in that playlist. But sometimes I'll add them to another one, or I'll just download it to my library. And yeah, the most recent edition of The Escapees was Punish My Mind by At. I like the out sign, like literally, that's the name of the duo. They're a Philadelphia-based duo, and they recently released the start of their new album, which is really good. Both Punish My Mind and Auto Smile are amazing tracks, and the album cover art is awesome, so I'm super excited to hear the rest of it. I think they're on tour this fall as well, and they're coming to Vancouver, so definitely check out the rest of their stuff if you like this song. But yeah, it's really good. And that last song, Whip Smart, that we listened to before the ad break, I think made me want to play this one next. I was going to play it last. But I think something that really is a common attribute in a lot of the songs that end up on my No Other Home playlist are ones that have like wacky sounds in the background, you know, like animal sounds or chirping or just like unique instruments that you don't usually hear, I think, or the culmination of all of those. Or like sometimes if it's spoken word or it's in a different language, or I don't know, there's a lot of different there's a lot of different things that can occur that makes the song end up here. But yeah, those are just some of them. So this song has some animal sounds, which I love. I always, when I listen to this song, I like can't help but try and make the monkey sounds with it. So Yeah. Let's listen to it together so you hear what I mean. But here is Punish My Mind.

That was Punish My Mind by Autosmile. Sorry, not by Autosmile, off Autosmile is what I meant to say, by the duo @@. But yeah, but Autosmile album releasing this fall, I think October, the full thing. So definitely go check it out. It's pretty awesome. This next song is Won't Matter by Lava Hay off their self-titled album. Lava Hay. So yeah, I hope you enjoy it. I'm really trying to fit in a lot of songs today, or not a lot, but like a lot of these are longer. Atomic Bomb was 8 minutes in and of itself, which I think Atomic Bomb and Mirrors are maybe two of the only 8 minute songs that I know and can listen to in its entirety. No kidding, there's a lot more. But yeah, anyways, let's listen to Won't Matter right now.

0: That was Won't Matter by Lava Hay, and our next song is by the Honey Haws, which kind of sounds similar to Lava Hay. I don't know. Maybe it did more in my head. And we're continuing on this kind of British indie pop vibe. And this group, the Honey Haws, I'm obsessed with them. I don't know why I am. There's a couple of songs of theirs that I really like, and they all kind of live on this No Other Home, because I don't know. It's such a random, like, interest of mine, or, like, I don't know. It's this group of three girls. I'm not sure how old they are now. They're probably my age, honestly, or maybe still a bit younger. And they were, like, I think 11, 13, and 15, or something like that. Something really, really young when they started this trio group called the Honey Haws. They're from London, I think, maybe South London. And, yeah, I just really like their music. I like the message. I like the vibe. It's almost like Dairy Girls-esque. But yeah, the song's called Stop Him. And I like this one. And there's a couple others I really like. And if it's off the album, Dear Someone, Happy Something. And yeah, I just think it's really fun and like innocent and like, yeah, I don't know. It brings me a lot of joy. So I wanted to share it with the world. Here is Stop Him by the Honey Haws.
1: Walker.

a short but sweet track from the Honey Has. Yeah, honestly, check them out. They have some pretty impressive stuff for their ages. And I did some research during it. And actually, I think it's four sisters. Or I think it was three. And then they had like a younger sister who like joined later. So good for them. I don't think they're still making music. I checked online and I don't see anything in the last like 2 years. But yeah, they should get back to it. I like it. Stop him. Anywho, let's listen to more music. And I don't think I'm going to get to my other tracks. Well, we'll see. Maybe let's just do it really fast. I think we can get at least two in. This one is Melody Day by Caribou off the album Andorra. Let's just listen to it right now.

Okay, I stopped the song early because I wanted to play more. And listening to the one back, I feel like it's not as much my favorite. See, sometimes I just add things to that playlist because it's like I want to listen to it later, you know? So it's also kind of a like a come back to this, listen to it when you have time. And you know what? I don't know. Not my favorite. I like some of Caribou's songs. I like that one. I still like it. And I like that catchy bit. But I can fit two songs if I play them right now. So back to back, here is I Don't Want to Die by the Unicorns. And actually, I'll have time to introduce the next one. So first up, here is I Don't Want to Die by the Unicorns. Awesome band. Kind of intense. Get ready for it.

almost went to the next track there. That song ends so abruptly, but yeah, that's a fun one. I like the Unicorns. I really like, I've played one of their songs before. But yeah, kind of a one album wonder. Anyways, we have time for one more track. So I apologize. I don't know how to pronounce this completely properly, but the word is Kwagi or Kwagi. And it's a song by the Inuk songwriter Terry Urarek. And the song roughly translates to Come Here. But yeah, so let's listen to Kwagi. And that's the end of the show today. Hope to have you hear me next week for a very CanCon filled week for SoCan period. Anyways, happy Thursday to everyone. Bye now. Well, listen to the song and then bye now.